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3: Are usually avid sports fans themselves. And here's an example from this date, June 17th, back in 1954. The Reds in New York at the Polo Grounds to play the first place Giants and Willie Mays. The Reds lost the game 2-1. Nothing particularly memorable about that. But after facing one heavyweight in Mays, the team headed to nearby Yankee Stadium to see two other heavyweights. Cincinnati's Ezzer Charles challenging Rocky Marciano for the heavyweight boxing crown. And the Reds were on hand to watch the slugfest, a classic 15-rounder that Marciano won. A day for heavyweights this June 17th, this date in Reds baseball.
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0: The National Weather Service in Indianapolis has issued a tornado warning for southern Shelby County, central Johnson County, until 10:15 p.m. Eastern Daylight Time. At 9:38 p.m. Eastern Daylight Time, a severe thunderstorm capable of producing a tornado was located near Franklin, or 19 miles south of Indianapolis, moving east at 45 miles per hour. Expected hazards include tornado. This is a radar-indicated threat. The following impacts are expected. Flying debris will be dangerous to those caught without shelter. Mobile homes will be damaged or destroyed. Damage to roofs, windows.
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1: I used to work at a bank. 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It sucked, but it makes sense for the bank to have a dress code. When people walk into your office when you work at a bank, they want to see someone that looks like they have their stuff together. You wouldn't be as likely to entrust your money to a place where they were all wearing sweatpants and hoodies, and they all looked like they were going to the frat house after. It's just a fact. When you're representing something like a bank or a big corporation, you need to represent it well. 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I don't like it when NBA coaches do it. If they want to wear their hat backwards during a game, okay, fine. Totally fine. Just don't do it when you're representing a billion-dollar franchise to the rest of the world.
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14: The NCAA tournament used to be like an exclusive VIP section where you had to have some sort of resume to get in. 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
1: Love a good intro instrumental. Puts you in the mood to lay some money down. It is Gabe Ramirez right here on BetMGM Tonight. Filling in for Pat Boyle for these last couple of hours. And then the noisy one, El Huevito. I'm going to start calling him that. I'm like, as a Puerto Rican male, you know what I'm saying? When the word huevos are thrown around, they mean nothing else but whatever is below your midsection. Like, you'll say, dame los huevos, but like, that's more in, like, give me two eggs, but that's more like in context. When you're talking about it anywhere else, you're talking about that. And so the noisy huevos is wild. That's a hot one right there. I try to steer clear of it, but I think tomorrow, I think we've built enough rapport amongst Brad Evans and I that we can

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2: 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Regarding Myles Garrett, Browns GM Andrew Berry says he was never looking to trade Garrett. Hey, Andrew, what's next? You were never looking to trade for that creep Deshaun Watson? Of course you were looking to trade Garrett, because Garrett was never going to be Joe Thomas, a Hall of Famer with no team success to show for it.
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5: 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It's a shopping mall food court. 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There's no dress code, and the prestige of being in the room is gone because they let in the guy who spent all afternoon losing games in February.
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0: 115 each game.
1: Of course.
0: But obviously there's a middle ground between these two extremes. Is this a sound analogy to you?
1: I feel like it is for sure, but there's beauty in the struggle with both. Seeing the guys overcome it and make it to Sunday with those sort of conditions and who's able to, you know, outlast one another. I think, like, that's the beauty of it. I love watching low-scoring football games and low-scoring basketball games. Maybe it's the defender in me. But like,
2: oh, you love that 13-3 Super Bowl.
1: Oh, I love
2: Patriots
1: it.
2: Patriots and Rams.
1: No, it's great. It's high level defense, man, where dudes are whipping ass up front and taking names. Like, that is a part of the beauty and the violence of football. But for golf, I think if you are the PGA, you should relish this course for one reason. What you get, to me, is the ultimate parody when the course is jacked up. Now a guy that's probably got, you know, some of the lowest odds to win the tourney on DraftKings is probably now in it for
2: like
1: a day or two
2: longer. JJ Spahn, last year.
1: You know? So, like, I like that because it creates more parity. It gives an opportunity for a no-name, you know, to kind of come out of nowhere and win the tournament. And that's kind of, to me, is what's special about golf. And if you're the PGA, you should be, if whoever wins this tournament, because of the conditions and because of how it's being talked about, this is the chance to maybe create a star, somebody that people care about, narrative, storylines. That's what golf opinion, lacks.
2: Unpopular opinion number two. I don't want J.J. Spahn winning this tournament.
1: Are you
2: I
1: American?
2: Want Scottie Scheffler's. I want Xander Schauffele. No. I used to love American Idol. I used to love that show back in the day. And there was this Asian performer named William Hung that performed Ricky Martin's She Bangs and became a viral sensation to the point where they brought him back onto the show.
1: Yeah.
2: And then everybody was like, yeah, I don't really want to hear She Bangs anymore from this. I want to hear the good singers. We like the train wrecks and have Colin Cowell. Is that what it is? Simon Cowell.
1: Simon
2: Cowell.
1: That was
2: Simon
1: awful.
2: Bash the guys and blood crush them. We like that. But we don't want the bad singers at the end of the episode. It's like the NCAA tournament. We want the upsets in round one and two. We don't want St. Peter's in the final four. We want Kentucky playing North Carolina.
1: I think most of America would disagree with you on that. People want to see the underdog.
2: The ratings
1: people
2: say I'm right.
1: It's about the underdog. It's the American dream. That's why we played Dusty Rhodes obnoxiously on Sunday after the Knicks won the title Saturday night, man. This is what it's all about. But real quick, I'm sorry. I have a sick Ryan Seacrest impersonation.
2: Is that right? Da-da-da-da-da-da-da-da-da.
1: Can I hear it? This is American Idol. No?
2: I thought you were going to do the tease. Do you think you can deliver?
1: Jelly Roll and Jamal.
2: Do you think you could deliver a Ryan Seacrest-like tease for our LA Rams NFC conversation at the top of the hour when we get to the end of this segment? Because Ryan Seacrest is best known for his teases, how he threw to break. Next on American Idol.
1: Wow.
2: You think you could do that?
1: You know what? I'm no weenie. I'm no weenie, so I'll try.
2: My Randy Jackson impression was a lot better than that. Just hands together. It's a no for me, dog.
1: It's not bad.
2: That's all I got.
1: It's not bad. Mm-hmm. Was
2: you know what else hasn't been bad?
1: She's not worth impersonating, is what I would say. Paula Abdul. Can't stand her.
2: It is weird. This is a first for the show. We've been on air for 6 months. See some asking, why aren't you wearing Hurricanes gear? Why aren't you wearing Hurricanes gear? Well, for one, I went to buy the gear. I got a hat, got a shirt, and it said, congratulations on your team winning. That gear will arrive promptly in July. So that's number one, why I don't have any Hurricanes gear celebrating the championship. Number two, for the first time ever for this show, the Baltimore Orioles are playing while we're on the air. And they're up 4-1 in the eighth against the Mariners. And yet the tying run's at the plate right in the heart of their order. So stress is starting to build.
1: Orioles fans, you should relish tonight. This is probably, you know, one of their 65 wins and they'll get on the year. This is like, this is awesome.
2: That's not nice. You know, shout out though, while we're talking about our teams, I was going to say, I wish it was the Dodgers they were playing. The Orioles play the Dodgers on Friday night while we're on the air. Excited for that. But I just forget whether or not you're a Dodgers or a Nationals fan. The Nationals have been a really fun story.
1: Do we have to go through this every week? I am a Los Washington Dodgers fan. I root for both. It's like Bloods and Crips all in one. We're uniting. It's that emoji that you see. Not that emoji. That meme that you see. With the Bloods and the Crips tying the flags together and going for peace. I'm a Los Washington Dodgers fan. The Nationals currently holding down the third and final wild card spot in the National League.
2: What? No,
1: hold on. When you have struggled the way that Washington has over the past seven seasons,
2: they're 3 over .500. That's worth celebrating. Don't do the wild card.
1: No. Because this is what it's about. This is what it's about. If they are in this position or within two or three games of the wild card at the deadline, I think it drastically impacts what they choose to do. Instead of, you know, standing pat, maybe they get a little aggressive and get somebody for their bullpen. That's the weakest issue right now, the biggest issue right now for them. They have no bullpen.
2: Speaking of, Zach Littell did not look the part tonight. They lost to the Kansas City Royals, but still, 3 games over .500. That's a really neat story. Also a neat story. Kenyon Cano getting the Orioles out of that inning.
1: Woo!
2: Fired up. Make sure if you haven't already, you're subscribed to the podcast, Westwood One Sports Night, on YouTube and on Apple Podcasts and Spotify, however and wherever you listen or watch. Greatly appreciate that. Linnell, it is time.
1: Oh.
2: What do you have?
1: America, after an offseason filled with blockbuster moves, the Los Angeles Rams seem to be the belle of the ball in the NFC.
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5: 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Regarding Myles Garrett, Browns GM Andrew Berry says he was never looking to trade Garrett. Hey, Andrew, what's next? You were never looking to trade for that creep Deshaun Watson? Of course you were looking to trade Garrett, because Garrett was never going to be Joe Thomas, a Hall of Famer with no team success to show for it.
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7: This is This Date in Reds Baseball with team historian Greg Rhodes.
8: It's easy to overlook that baseball players are usually avid sports fans themselves. And here's an example from this date, June 17th, back in 1954. The Reds in New York at the Polo Grounds to play the first place Giants and Willie Mays. The Reds lost the game 2-1. Nothing particularly memorable about that. But after facing one heavyweight in Mays, the team headed to nearby Yankee Stadium to see two other heavyweights. Cincinnati's Ezard Charles challenging Rocky Marciano for the heavyweight boxing crown. And the Reds were on hand to watch the slugfest, a classic 15-rounder that Marciano won. A day for heavyweights this June 17th, this date in Reds baseball.
7: This Date in Reds Baseball is brought to you by the Cincinnati Reds Hall of Fame and Museum, presented by Dinsmore. 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

0: My name is Whitney Allen, and I'm a widow. My husband, Ryan, died. 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
6: A mediocre season for the Reds, but somehow in the midst of this ho-hum year, Reds pitcher Yul Blackwell managed to have one of the best seasons a Cincinnati pitcher has ever had. From May 10th to July 25th, Blackwell had 16 wins in a row, and all 16 were complete games. And the highlight for this winning streak came on this June 18th with the no-hitter at Crosley Field. A 6-0 win over the Boston Braves, now the Atlanta Braves. Yul Blackwell, a tall right-hander with a nasty sidearm delivery and a devastating fastball, and a no-hitter on this June 18th, this date in Reds baseball.
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14: 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Regarding Myles Garrett, Browns GM Andrew Berry says he was never looking to trade Garrett. Hey, Andrew, what's next? You were never looking to trade for that creep Deshaun Watson? Of course you were looking to trade Garrett, because Garrett was never going to be Joe Thomas, a Hall of Famer with no team success to show for it.
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17: 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Attire was really important. I had to wear a suit every day. It sucked, but it made sense for the bank to have a dress code. When people walk into your office when you work at a bank, they want to see someone that looks like they have their stuff together. You wouldn't be as likely to entrust your money to a place where they were all wearing sweatpants and hoodies, and they all looked like they were going to the frat house after. It's just a fact. When you're representing something like a bank or a big corporation, you need to represent it well. 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I don't like it when NBA coaches do it. 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Totally fine. Just don't do it when you're representing a billion-dollar franchise to the rest of the world.
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3: A better life with Dr. Sanjay Gupta.
4: For the ninth year in a row, Finland has been named the happiest country in the world. That's according to the World Happiness Report put out every year by the Wellbeing Research Center at the University of Oxford in the UK. Two other Nordic nations, Iceland and Denmark, came in at numbers 2 and 3. Now, having spent quite a bit of time in these countries over my 2.5 decades as a journalist, I can tell you that this is not at all that surprising. There's an entirely different way of thinking in these countries. We before me, you might say. In other words, the mentality is less adversarial and much more, we're all in this together. One other interesting thing that came up was that no matter where someone lived, the more time they spent on social media, the less happy they were. Want to smile? It's simple. Put your phone away for a bit. I'm Dr. Sanjay Gupta, helping you live a better life.
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8: For the ninth year in a row, Finland has been named the happiest country in the world. That's according to the World Happiness Report put out every year by the Wellbeing Research Center at the University of Oxford in the UK. Two other Nordic nations, Iceland and Denmark, came in at numbers 2 and 3. Now, having spent quite a bit of time in these countries,

0: He's got ties. 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
3: 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Hear all the action all season long on your home of the Reds.

0: to North Carolina and to Oklahoma. That is your championship series matchup in the College World Series. Now, I don't know how much college baseball you consume, Linnell, but are you familiar with where the College World Series is held each year?
1: Is it in Norman?
0: It is not. It is not far from there, though. Omaha, Nebraska.
1: Omaha.
0: Every year. Gotta go to Omaha. Now, across the street from the stadium they play these games is a place called Rocco's. And at Rocco's, they've had this tradition for a while where you have the eight schools up on a whiteboard. And when you buy a $5 Jell-O shot at Rocco's, they ask you, well, which team are you rooting for at the College World Series? Who are you representing? And next to each school, they have a count for how many Jell-O shots

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0: That yeah. Petey Pablo?
1: North Carolina's finest, yeah.
0: He's from, wow.
1: The entire song Raise Up is about, he literally says every county in the state of North Carolina.
0: The only thing I know about Petey Pablo is he was interested in her goodies. And that was a great
1: Sierra?
0: Song.
1: Mm-hmm. He's interested. I had a friend of mine
0: Mystical
1: who
0: just got
1: matched with him on. I had a friend of mine who matched with him on Bumble in Eastern North Carolina, and then met up with him. And yeah, it was
0: Stop playing with Petey Pablo, bro.
1: He was on the app.
0: The Petey Pablo slander actually stops now. You're not gonna sit here and tell me a microphone.
1: He was on the app. I can confirm
0: that Petey the Diddy Pablo was on the old Bumble
1: on the apps.
0: Are you kidding me?
1: He was on the apps.
0: If you're popping like Petey Pablo, what's the first picture you got? I'm going hard, dude. I'm doing something radical.
1: No. It was one of those. I don't know what he was standing in front of, but he had both his hands in front of him.
0: Oh, no, you're posing.
1: He was standing and me mugging.
0: Now. Yeah, man. I'm telling you, to give you the album cover look. I'm about to say, anybody out there that's of the opposite sex that listens to this show, I am on all dating apps. And if you happen to scroll past my profile, make sure you give me a swipe to the right, whether you like what you
1: see.
0: Can
1: you send me screenshots of your profile?
0: You
1: I would like to know what your profile looks like.
0: Which one? So, no, I'm kidding. It was a joke. I have a Facebook dating account. Do I actively swipe on it every now and then? Last time I swiped, yesterday. But,
1: yeah,
0: you know.
1: Like, what
0: pictures? Can I read you my bio?
1: How many pictures?
0: this is great.
1: There aren't any, like, gym pictures, are there? Are you like on a mountain in nature or like
0: I may have threw a 2017er in there just to show him what I could be. You know? I am secretly trying to. My goal tonight is just to pop Denton behind the scenes. I wish just to know that he's back there geeking makes me warm. I can only imagine the damn facial expression that he's
1: I would like
0: right
1: to see.
0: He knows
1: I
0: can
1: probably find
0: serious.
1: My dating. I met my wife off a dating app.
0: But for me to throw a 2017 pick in there,
1: actually, I think
0: Denton
1: and I have
0: what
1: that
0: I could
1: in
0: be.
1: Common. You have that in common.
0: Oh, that's amazing. Well, I actually don't have any. my bio says none serious, all vibes.
1: you have a great smile. Why isn't there a picture right up top of you smiling? Why are you doing the meme mugging thing?
0: Do you see this face? There is no, I'm actually going to tread lightly because I forgot that I'm getting stage fright, boys. I just thought of something in my brain. We'll discuss it during the break. We'll discuss it in the show outside of the show. If you have to swipe, you got problems. Hold the hell on. First and foremost, swiping.
1: Don't acknowledge that. It's anti-information. I met my wife off one of the apps. It is. Like, it's just more access, more information. It is. And that's, you know, worked out pretty well for yours truly. Could say that. Mm-hmm. Make sure if you haven't already, subscribe to the YouTube channel and the podcast. Takes a lot for Linnell to have stage fright, as he puts it.
0: So, well, no. It's not that I had stage fright. What you'll find out about this organization is we're never rushing to be in the championship picture. When we get in the championship, we want to build a sustained contender, not some flash in the pan, if you pick up what I'm putting down. Sustainability is the number one thing that matters in the team of me.
1: Did you ever read the bio?
0: Yeah, I did. Are you just like not?
1: No, I heard the part where you said not serious.
0: None serious. N-U-N, comma, all
1: that. I didn't know if there was more to it.
0: I'm vibing.
1: Just making sure. He is vibing. We're vibing. Because we're less than a week away from the NBA draft. So it's only right that Linnell and yours truly deliver our lottery mock draft. Linnell's got the first pick, and it's next.
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9: 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Regarding Myles Garrett, Browns GM Andrew Berry says he was never looking to trade Garrett. Hey, Andrew, what's next? You were never looking to trade for that creep Deshaun Watson? 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
22: I used to work at a bank. Attire was really important. I had to wear a suit every day. It sucked, but it made sense for the bank to have a dress code. When people walk into your office, when you work at a bank, they want to see someone that looks like they have their stuff together. You wouldn't be as likely to entrust your money to a place where they were all wearing sweatpants and hoodies, and they all looked like they were going to the frat house after. It's just a fact. When you're representing something like a bank or a big corporation, you need to represent it well. That's why I don't like
0: That's why I don't like it. When NFL quarterbacks and head coaches wear their hats backwards at press conferences, I don't like it when NBA coaches do it. If they want to wear their hat backwards during a game, okay, fine. Totally fine. Just don't do it when you're representing a billion-dollar franchise to the rest of the world.
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0: to finish top 20. All of these are plus money
1: odds.
0: What's
1: your affinity with that guy? What's the?
0: He's Canadian, and I always get mad that he appears on the screen in the final rounds of tournaments all the time because you just look at the scoreboard, you're like, or the leaderboard. Why Corey Connors? And I got plus 400 odds for him to finish top 20. This is a guy, again, he always seems to hang around in majors. And I couldn't believe that the odds were that favorable. So plus 400 for Corey Connors. All of this is courtesy of our friends at DraftKings. And let me get those odds real quick. Top 10 finish for Ty Hatton. I can get you... do some scrolling. Top 10 finish plus 700 odds. Or, no, those are too great. Plus 335.
1: It's not bad.
0: So there you go.
1: So
0: Ty Hatton. Ty Hatton plus 335. Corey Connors top 20 at plus 400. Xander Schauffele to win 19-1.
1: I know you just give out your pick and some top 10 finishers.
0: Uh-huh. And a top 20.
1: Do you expect, strictly based off of the conditions that we know are going to be, you know, extremely difficult to deal with,
0: uh-huh,
1: how likely do you think it is that somebody with super long odds ultimately is frisky and playing on the final day for the lead?
0: It's greater because J.J. Spahn, don't even think, was ranked top 25 in the world golf ranking when he won the U.S. Open last year. So it does open the door. We saw how difficult the PGA Championship was playing last month. And I was critical of it. And if it wasn't for an insane final round by Aaron Rye to get to 9-under par, you were talking about the champ being somewhere around 5-under, which, again, some people like it. That's not my cup of tea. And when you look at that leaderboard, it's a guy like Aaron Rye. It's someone like Alex Smalley. It's Matty Schmid. Guys who have never won a tournament before or come close that finished top 5 in the tournament. So I do think it opens the door for longer shots to potentially do so. I don't understand why Scottie Scheffler is such an overwhelming favorite. Hasn't won his last 13 tournaments. The U.S. Open, he has a chance to complete the career slam. The reason why he hasn't, this is the tournament that he's played the poorest in. He had 4 of his 5 worst major outings at the U.S. Open. So I don't think this is Scottie's week, even though he has the opportunity to make history before his 30th birthday, which is next Tuesday, oddly enough.
1: Damn, he's only 30?
0: 29.
1: Damn, that actually, like, wow, I know he was that young. I didn't know he was that young. Yes. Is he the most decorated golfer at his age for right now?
0: At his age, for sure. It does remind you just how crazy some of the things Tiger did was.
1: Right.
0: Tiger won the career slam and he was 24. That's like, what?
1: Yeah, that's ridiculous.
0: Just impossible. So there you go. Jelly roll and some winners. In some ways, Linnell and I are the perfect hosts to hit on the 2 biggest stories in sports this week. And we'll do just that next on Westwood One Sports Night.
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13: Let's go back to 1947 for this highlight. It was a mediocre season for the Reds, but somehow in the midst of this ho-hum year, Reds pitcher Yul Blackwell managed to have one of the best seasons a Cincinnati pitcher has ever had. From May 10th to July 25th, Blackwell had 16 wins in a row, and all 16 were complete games. And the highlight for this winning streak came on this June 18th with a no-hitter at Crosley Field. A 6-0 win over the Boston Braves, now the Atlanta Braves. Yul Blackwell, a tall right-hander with a nasty sidearm delivery and a devastating fastball, and a no-hitter on this June 18th, this date in Reds baseball.
9: This date in Reds baseball is brought to you by the Cincinnati Reds Hall of Fame and Museum, presented by Dinsmore. 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

0: 94. Now, they got off to such a hot start on the first
1: day. That's $135,000, bro. At $5 a Jell-O shot? Holy cow.
0: The next closest is Ole Miss at 88-96.
1: Like,
0: so nobody
1: water.
0: More than three times the amount. So, West Man. By God, Virginia, taking care of business. The record is LSU at 62.
2: Westwood One presents Today in Women's Sports. The Indiana Fever are finding their groove. The club is riding a four-game win streak with the latest victory over the Toronto Tempo, 113-91 on Tuesday. Kelsey Mitchell led the Fever with 27 points, while Caitlin Clark racked up 14 assists. Sophie Cunningham came off the bench and nailed six triples. The veteran sparked Indiana's 60-point barrage in the second half.
3: I think everyone's starting to see our growth. We came out in the second half, and we played great defense. We kind of valued the ball a little bit more, and you saw the ball was popping. Everyone was kind of getting their hands on it, and so I'm just proud of us, and we finally put the pedal to the metal a little bit, and I think we all felt that as a whole.
2: After splitting their first 10 games of the season, the Fever now boast a 9-5 record. They're back in action tonight when they host the Atlanta Dream. With Today in Women's Sports, I'm Amy Lawrence on Westwood One.
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1: Cryptid, though, even though clearly it's not, like, that's surreal, man. That's something they'll be telling the grandkids about, telling the children,
0: pretty cool,
1: about, telling the nieces, nephews.
0: Linnell Willingham,
1: that's my name.
0: Tonight was fun. The next time we do this together, it'll be after the NBA draft is complete. It's right there. It's right around the corner. Appreciate you. Follow him on X at Nell_BTP. I'm at Josh Graham Show. This has been Westwood One Sports Night. 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
5: A better life with Dr. Sanjay Gupta.
6: Did you know that almost half the vegetables and more than three quarters of the fruit that we eat in this country come from just one state, California? Yeah, it's true. And according to a new report by the Environmental Working Group, a health advocacy organization, a lot of this produce is tainted with PFAS, which are sometimes referred to as forever chemicals. Why? Well, the EPA says pesticides keep America's food supply safe, abundant, and affordable. And of course, these chemicals are used in every state, not just California. Now, if you are worried, though, about how much you're consuming, the best thing to do is to buy organic produce, if and when you can. Organic or not, you should rinse all fruits and vegetables under running water. Don't use any soap. And as one epidemiologist told us, use a brush on sturdier items like carrots, potatoes, and cucumbers. I'm Dr. Sanjay Gupta, helping you live a better life.
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6: Slowly but surely, AI is seeping its way into every corner of our lives. 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So if you're looking to lose weight, they're going to push you pretty hard in that direction. 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
16: 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A three-run go-ahead blast for Eugenio Suarez.
17: 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Up throwing Anthony. 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And the Reds walk it off at 11, 6-5.
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20: Let's go back to 1947 for this highlight. It was a mediocre season for the Reds, but somehow in the midst of this ho-hum year, Reds pitcher Yul Blackwell managed to have one of the best seasons a Cincinnati pitcher has ever had. From May 10th to July 25th, Blackwell had 16 wins in a row, and all 16 were complete games. And the highlight for this winning streak came on this June 18th with a no-hitter at Crosley Field. A 6-0 win over the Boston Braves, now the Atlanta Braves. Yul Blackwell, a tall right-hander with a nasty sidearm delivery and a devastating fastball, and a no-hitter on this June 18th, this date in Reds baseball.
19: This date in Reds baseball is brought to you by the Cincinnati Reds Hall of Fame and Museum, presented by Dinsmore. 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
6: What a day. Got a lot going on. The World Cup. The Indiana Pacers are looking to trade into the 30s in this year's NBA draft, which is coming up on Tuesday. We're giving away Holiday World tickets today. First ticket giveaway is going to come up here at 12:20. Chris, what do we want the trivia for that to be today? I forgot to ask you that.
10: That's a good question. Let me think about it.
6: We got 20 minutes, so let's think quickly here.
10: You're the one that always picks up the tough trivia things and then have your friends call in and try to give me deep nuts.
6: That's happened twice.
10: Yeah.
6: It's not like it happens every time.
10: You do it. It's up to you.
6: Give me a topic. How's that?
10: Ooh, the topic.
6: It can be whatever today.
10: Okay. I don't know. Let's do something baseball. We haven't talked a lot of baseball.
6: Some
10: baseball.
6: We can do some baseball trivia. That sounds great. Welcome into the Real Jonathan Smith Show here on Indy Sports Ticket. Thanks for tuning in. No matter how you're tuning in, whether that's YouTube, Indy Sports Ticket, if you want to head over there and subscribe, you can watch the show on X_ Jonathan Smith to follow me there and watch the show there. You can also listen on the Indy Sports Ticket app, which you can download wherever you find your apps. And, of course, 1430 a.m., as well. Jake Fisher from the Stein Line, which is a Substack that Mark Stein writes, reported that the Indiana Pacers are looking to trade into the NBA draft. They're looking for a second round pick in the 30s. Here are some of the possible teams that they could potentially make a trade with. In the article, Fisher mentioned the New York Knicks are looking to trade one of their two picks at 24 and 31. Trading 24 would save them more money. But if 31 is available, that would obviously align with where Indiana is rumored to have interest. You should also watch out for the Memphis Grizzlies. They have picks 316 and 32. They have a young roster. So trading for 32 seems like a possibility, because do you really want to add, you know, the number three overall pick, 16, which is just outside the lottery, and 32? I mean, collecting too many rookies on an already young on a roster already loaded with young talent is like buying a third refrigerator when you live alone. You just don't have the space for what you're bringing home. Okay, the later drafted rookies, they're just going to sit at the end of your bench and rot. You can actually get something for them if you move the pick. San Antonio has picks 20, 35, 42, and 44. I would be surprised if the Spurs took all four picks and used them. They have been second-round trade partners with the Pacers the last 2 years. The Pacers got Cam Jones last year because of a trade with the Spurs, and they got Johnny Furphy a year prior after making trades with San Antonio, so that's an option. Oklahoma City has picks 12, 17, and 37. They've got a lot of financial hoops that they need to jump through, so it is possible that 37 could be available to the Pacers. And then Chicago has picks 4, 15, 38, and 56. Trading for pick 38 would make sense for Indiana. I don't think the Bulls want to keep all four picks, but it's the Bulls. Who knows what they're going to do? So those are the four spots that seem most likely for the Pacers. Picks 31, 32, 35, 37, or 38. Okay, I guess that's five spots. Personally, I would rather the Pacers take the Knicks' 31st pick. Obviously, it's higher, and you're more likely to find the player that you're looking for when you're trading into the NBA draft for. It would also be awesome to trade for the Knicks' pick and then use that player to send them home in the NBA playoffs next year. I just, you know, feel like it would just be poetic. It would just make me happy. Now, the bigger question isn't, you know, where are the Pacers looking to trade into the draft, but rather, who are they targeting? Who are the guys that they could potentially go out and draft that would make them better? Okay? These are the players that they've worked out that could be available in that range. Emmanuel Sharpe, a shooting guard out of Houston, Malik Brown, a power forward out of Duke, and Braden Smith, the point guard out of Purdue. Of the three, I think Emmanuel Sharpe makes the most sense for the Pacers because they need a shooting guard to replace Benedict Mathurin. Sharpe is the only shooting guard on that list. He can really shoot it, and he can guard. Like, you don't play for Kelvin Sampson if you can't defend. Now, Emmanuel Sharpe's a little small for a shooting guard at only 6'3", but he can really shoot it, man. He can really shoot it. He shot 39% on 195 catch-and-shoot threes this past season. This guy can line them up and knock them down with the best of anybody. Okay? And I feel like if the Pacers were to go get him, he would be a guy who could play immediately because I think he's going to be better than Ben Shepherd, potentially, right? Ben Shepherd, older player, but still getting better slowly but surely. But when they brought in Ben Shepherd, he was supposed to be like this 3-and-D guy, let him guard and let him knock down threes, but he's only a 34% career three-point shooter. Like, that doesn't exactly inspire a ton of confidence that he's going to turn into a legit, like, 3-and-D guy where he's shooting 39% from three, and he's really defending. I think there are some physical limitations for him to ascend as one of a as a better defender. Okay, whereas with Emmanuel Sharpe, he's a little small, but he's stockier, stronger player. So we'll see how that looks. Okay, and then when I look at the other two players that the Indiana Pacers have worked out and that could fall in this range, I don't think that the Pacers' recent moves align with those players. Okay, Braden Smith, for example, good player. But they just signed Quentin Jackson to a standard 3-year NBA contract. He's their backup point guard alongside TJ McConnell. The other part of this is we have heard Rick Carlisle over recent years talk a lot about the importance of positional size, which is why Quentin Jackson makes a lot of sense for the Pacers. He tall, long, all those things. Braden Smith's 5'10". I don't think that aligns with how the Pacers want to build their roster. Okay, I don't think they want TJ McConnell and Braden Smith to be their two main backup point guard options. Malik Brown is an interesting guy as well. He was arguably the best defender in all of college basketball last year, but he's a 6'8" power forward, and the Pacers already have Obi Toppin and Jairus Walker as their backup power forwards. Jairus Walker, a guy who got better over the course of the season. Here's the other problem with Malik Brown. Malik Brown doesn't possess much offensive ability. He looks like he didn't want to shoot at Duke. Felt like I was watching Ben Simmons when he was out there. He played nearly 800 minutes at Duke last year, and he only took 132 shots. He only took a three when he absolutely had to. Nearly three quarters of his shot attempts came from inside the restricted area. Dunks and layups only for Malik Brown. Now, to his credit, he finished around the rim at a high level. He shot 78% on those shots, but he should. He's a power forward standing right at the rim. Okay, and so I don't think he's a fit for the Pacers and what they want to do because he just can't do much of anything offensively. Part of what makes the Pacers special is everyone on the floor has offensive ability. Putting a zero-threat offensive player out there in Rick Carlisle's system is like trying to drive, you know, a sports car with the parking brake engaged. It ruins the space, and it stalls the whole machine. Even Zubac is going to be able to score on the block. Zubac is an excellent passer out of the short roll. With Malik Brown, you get some awesome defense. Awesome defense, that's an important thing. But you don't get enough offense. Emmanuel Sharpe is the guy that makes the most sense. I don't think Braden Smith has the size that the Pacers are looking for. And I don't think that Malik Brown has the offensive ability that the Pacers are looking for. So that's why I would go with Emmanuel Sharpe. Personally, though, how about we trade up to like the 27th pick and we get Malik Thomas? Sounds like a much better idea. Knockdown shooter who can get his own shot off the bounce. Ball doesn't really stick with him. And even though he's got a slight frame, he can stay in front of the ball. So he's the guy I would take, but hard to argue with anything that Kevin Pritchard does. I'm sure that they've got a plan, and I'm sure that we'll watch seven games this year and be like, oh, that's why they took that guy. So there is that. Cincinnati apparently knew that Brendan Sorsby was gambling, and they covered it up. Not a great call. Not a great call on their part. Ron Slavin, Brendan Sorsby's agent, went on 105.3 The Fan in Dallas yesterday, and he just threw Cincinnati under the bus. Here's what he said. Quote, if anybody should be questioned or catching heat, it should be Cincinnati, because they knew for 2 years and never said anything or did anything about it. That's part of the story that gets lost, end quote. If that's true, then something has to be done to Cincinnati. If Indiana didn't know anything, they can claim ignorance. But based off of that quote, doesn't really seem like Cincinnati can claim that based on that quote. And they should be punished if they knew that gambling was going on and they covered it up. All of their coaches should also be fired as well if they knew what was going on. How can you let a kid play that you know is actively breaking the rules and might be betting against you, because we know he was doing that at Indiana? It's unethical. And with the legalization of gambling in more places, this is only going to get worse. If I was the NCAA, by the way, their proposal to Congress passed today. If I was the NCAA, I would do everything I could to come down hard on these early offenders. I would ban players like they tried to do with Sorsby. We'll see if they can do that now that this bill is passed. And if their coach, and if there are coaches in universities aware of the gambling and they don't say anything, then they need to lose their job. They should also suspend the coach from coaching for the duration of the remaining eligibility of that player who was caught gambling. So if there's like a sophomore that teams are allowing to play, even though he's gambling, then the coaches should be fired and they shouldn't be allowed to coach for the next 2 years, because that would theoretically be the player's sophomore or junior and senior seasons, and then allow them back. Okay, banning them for life seems like a bit much to me when the player is getting banned for, you know, 5 years or less. Okay. So the NCAA knows they have to protect the sport. To their credit, they tried to do that with Sorsby. The issue is they have no power, right? Or had no power. Again, we'll see if this bill that got passed this morning is going to be able to do anything for them. That's the most important thing, protecting the sport. Isaiah Rodgers was suspended here in Indy because the NFL had to protect the sport. That's the product. If fans start suspecting that players or coaches are throwing games for a paycheck from Vegas, the whole sport collapses. It turns a multi-billion dollar athletic competition into professional wrestling. I know Chris would enjoy that. Me personally, not really. Once the audience thinks it's scripted or guys are doing things to dictate the outcome, you lose the trust of your audience, and then they don't tune in anymore. The magic's gone. If people have, you know, a suspicion that players or coaches are throwing games for gambling purposes, then your audience leaves. Everything becomes a conspiracy theory, and college football will lose its luster. And that's not just a college football thing. That's an every sport thing. The NBA dealt with this when they had Tim Donaghy throwing games. They fired him immediately, as they should have. You can't have that in the sport. It ruins the integrity of the game, and that obviously ruins the game as a whole. If the coaches at Cincinnati knew, they need to be severely punished, over the top, and then you can always reduce it if you feel like you need to later, but the law needs to be laid down. Absolutely no gambling from players, coaches, anybody in college football. Just go ahead and eliminate any possibility of that happening. So there you go. We got a loaded day today. We're giving away Holiday World tickets in 5 minutes, 317-228-1430. That is the number if you would like to call in here in 5 minutes for your chance to answer some baseball trivia. We're going to go College World Series trivia because we have the final series of the College World Series start starting up this weekend. So there's some college baseball trivia, five questions for you. We'll give you the tickets no matter what, but that's the plan. So we'll do that at 12:20. And then if you can't call in right now for some reason, we're going to do it again at 2:20 as well, since there is no show tomorrow. Yeah, so we're going to give away Holiday World tickets. In 4 minutes, we'll have Chris do his 2 minutes on the World Cup at some point during the show as well, which is always a blast. So Holiday World ticket giveaway in 4 minutes.
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6: We are giving away Holiday World tickets today. We're giving away some right now. We'll give away more here in a couple hours at 2:20 as well. Right now, though, we're going to do a little college baseball trivia with Caleb. Caleb, what's going on, man? How are you? Caleb, you there?
10: He's on the line. He's not saying anything. I don't know what's going on. Oh, hold on. Here we go. Wrong button.
6: Oh, you didn't have him panned up?
10: That's my fault.
6: Caleb, I'm sorry. My producer Chris is a little frazzled today. What's going on, man? How are you? Maybe not.
10: He fell asleep.
6: Did he fall asleep? Do we want to wait and see how long it takes him to realize that he's on the line? Caleb, you got to say something, man, or we're gonna have to ask for somebody else. Can we get a little timer going, maybe?
10: I don't know, man. I don't know what happened with Caleb bummer. There.
6: He was talking to you off the air.
10: Yeah, I don't know, man.
6: I don't know. This is not a joke that my friends would play, I promise.
10: The timer is on, Caleb.
6: All right. Well, the plan after that was to hop into Fun List Friday. You can go ahead and drop him. It's been a minute and a half. He hadn't said anything. 317-228-1430 if you want your chance to call in and win a couple of tickets to Holiday World.
10: You have to play the game.
6: Yeah, you have to play the game. You can't just call in, give us your information, and then not say anything.
10: That's against the rules.
6: Yeah. No, come on now. We believe in earning things around here, you know? We're not just going to give things away. Come on now. 317-228-1430 if you want to call in for your chance to win a couple of tickets because Caleb, for some reason, didn't want to talk. So, all right. It is Thursday, but it's the last show of the week, so I figured why not do a little Fun List Friday on a Thursday.

0: Funless Friday, baby. Let's go ahead.
1: All right. So, in honor of Brendan Sorsby and, you know, the whole gambling scandal we've got going, I figured, like, why not do, like, a Funless Friday on the biggest sports scandals that we've seen. So, number one on the list, maybe not the biggest one ever, one of the biggest ones ever, is the 1919 World Series. Chris, do you know what happened in the 1919 World Series? It's a big deal.
2: 1919 World Series?
1: Yeah.
2: I bet they played baseball.
1: They did play, baseball, correct?
2: I got one right, yeah.
1: Correct?
2: Yep.
1: Do you know why it goes down as a scandal?
2: I do not. That part, I don't know.
1: You have the Chicago Black Sox. This baseball scandal, known now simply as the Black Sox scandal, took place during the 1919 World Series where the White Sox were playing against the Reds, featured 8 players banned for life from Major League Baseball for purposely losing games during the World Series with the benefit of large amounts of money, so gambling. Arnold Chick Gandil, what a name, orchestrated the throwing of the games, and it was he who convinced his teammates to take the money as well. Next one here. This is a big one. Chris, I'm going to ask you if you know all these, because some of them I was like alive for.
2: That's fine.
1: But like not cognizant.
2: Cool.
1: Harding attacks Kerrigan?
2: Yeah, I remember that.
1: What do you remember about it?
2: So it was like the Olympics, and Nancy Kerrigan, she was like the darling, right? And what was the other girl's name? Tanya Harding.
1: Yep.
2: Yeah, she hit her with something and tried to injure her. Nancy Kerrigan's chances at winning a gold medal.
1: With a huge pipe.
2: Yeah.
1: Like, just beating the snot out of her leg. 1994.
2: Yep.
1: And it was Kerrigan and her ex-husband, which is weird, that hired a hitman to break
2: Tanya Harding's
1: leg.
2: More to that story, for sure. I don't know it, but...
1: Absolutely. If you know this one, I'll be very, very surprised. Do you know what happened in 2000 at the Paralympics?
2: Was it something that had to do with steroids?
1: No, that'd be crazy though.
2: Wild guess.
1: That would be insane.
2: All right.
1: We got people in the Paralympics juicing. But jokes should probably stop there.
2: We should normalize that
1: though. Yeah, yeah. cheating at the Paralympics is a terrible thing to do. But I think one of the more surprising ones in 2000, the Paralympic Spanish basketball team won the gold medal and for a while was deemed as like a good, honest victory. Then a Spanish journalist revealed to the managers of the tournament that most of the players on the Spanish team had not been checked for mental disabilities. In fact, after further investigation, it was revealed that 10 out of the 12 players were in fact not mentally disabled. Spain just wanted to win a gold medal. Isn't that crazy?
2: That's pretty wild. That reminds me of The Ringer. You ever seen that movie?
1: I have not.
2: Johnny Knoxville. Fakes his way into the Special Olympics.
1: Okay. Yeah, same premise.
2: Yeah.
1: But how are we not checking? That's like a prerequisite to be in the tournament. How are we not checking that? Number four, do you remember the SMU death penalty?
2: Nope.
1: So, basically, SMU did what teams do now. They just gave players money. And, obviously, in the 80s, that was a big no-no. You can do that now. But they were giving players a lot of money. And it's the only time in the history of the NCAA that a team received the death penalty. So, they weren't allowed to play football at all in 1987. No scholarships, no nothing.
2: Okay, so not literal death penalty.
1: Yeah.
2: No. Like sentence in the
1: death. Yeah, no, they took the SMU team, lined them up against the wall, and had a firing squad come in.
2: Wow, that's insane.
1: Yeah, come on now. that did not happen at Southern Methodist University. Which, anyway, as number four. Number five, obviously Pete Rose, lifetime ban from baseball. I think everyone's familiar with that. That's a hot topic in the summers on sports radio. When he's eligible to go into the Hall of Fame in 2028, he should absolutely go in. The all-time hit king with over 4,000 hits, should be in the Hall of Fame. I don't care that he bet on games as a manager. As bad as it was, it should not trump what he did as a player. So Pete Rose, put him in the Hall. Best hitter ever. He's the reason why I was a good baseball player. Part of it.
2: Pete Rose passed away, didn't he?
1: He did. He did.
2: I thought
1: so. And so because he passed away, his lifetime ban's over. So now he's eligible for the Hall of Fame.
2: Makes
1: Why'd
2: sense.
1: You roll your eyes?
2: Well, that makes sense, but I couldn't remember if he had passed or not.
1: Yeah, yeah. He passed, and so now he's eligible, and I think he should absolutely get in. Like, so sometimes you hear professional athletes talk about their sports and they say something, and you're like, oh, that makes so much sense. That's so simple. And so he was breaking down like what he would do whenever he was in a slump. And he was like, I always stood in the middle of the box. And if I was getting beat by a fastball, I would take a step back in the box. If I kept getting beat on the inside, I would take a step away from the plate. If I couldn't get to the pitch on the outside, I would step towards the plate. And I was like, that's so simple. I stole that and got a lot better after I did that.
2: Interesting.
1: Next, you got Spygate 2007. Oh, we got a caller. Maybe they're calling in to earn some Holiday World tickets. Oh, it is? Okay, cool. Let's see if he talks on the air this time. So, anyway, Spygate 2007, the Jets sent a complaint to the commissioner of the NFL, Roger Goodell, stated that the Patriots had filmed their defensive coordinator's signals during a game. Goodell later spoke with the Patriots and found out that, indeed, the Patriots had filmed their signals. Belichick said he misinterpreted the rules, whatever, and then was fined $500,000. You've got the famous Kurt Warner quote after we find out that they had also taped the Rams practice in 2000. Quote from Kurt Warner, it's as if they were in the huddle with us. End quote. Insane stuff there from the New England Patriots. Caleb called back in. Caleb, can you hear us?
3: Hello, yeah, I can hear you.
1: Awesome. Sweet. What happened last time?
3: I don't know. I just got disconnected or I couldn't hear you or you couldn't hear me.
1: Okay. All good, man. All good. It happens.
2: Right. We're for second chances.
1: We are. We are for second chances. So we're going to give you the tickets to Holiday World, but on this show, we believe that everything's got to be earned. So we're going to throw some baseball trivia your way. Are you a baseball fan?
3: No.
1: Not at all?
3: No. Can we do like movies or something?
2: He's calling
1: can we do movies?
2: He's like, no, let's do trivia about something I know.
1: Oh, man. That is sadly not how it works, man. We put together the trivia earlier. That's all right. Hey, it's multiple choice. No one gets any of them right anyway. So, like, if you go 0 for 5, don't even worry about it, all right?
3: Okay.
1: All right. Number one, who is the only player in college baseball history to win the Golden Spikes Award twice? Is it A, Robin Ventura, B, Brooks Wallace, C, Terry Francona, or D, no one has ever won it twice?
3: D.
1: That is correct.
2: See, Caleb.
1: Look at that, Caleb.
2: You can do it.
1: You're good, man. You're good. You're all right. All right, number two. In 1987, Robin Ventura set the NCAA Division I record for the longest consecutive game hitting streak. How many games did his streak last? A, 48 games. B, 56 games. C, 58 games, or D, 62 games?
3: I'm going to say B.
1: It is not B. 58 games. You were close. That's all right. All right. Which program holds the record for the most consecutive appearances in the Men's College World Series tournament? Is it A, USC, B, Oklahoma State, C, Texas, or D, Miami?
3: D, Miami.
1: It's not Miami. It is Oklahoma State. Mm-hmm. All good. Hey, man, you got one, so that's better than most people do. Two more for you here. Who is the NCAA Division I all-time career home run leader hitting 72 home runs during his time at Wichita State? Is it Pete and... Ooh-wee. Forgive me here, Caleb. This guy's name's tough. Pete and Kavigla... B, Jeff Ledbetter, C, J.D. Drew, or D, Frank Thomas?
3: Let's go C.
1: It is not J.D. Drew. It is A, Pete, followed by a name that I can't pronounce. Last one for you here, Caleb. As of 2026, which school has won the most NCAA Division I baseball national championships in history? Is it A, Texas, B, LSU, C, USC, or D, Cal State Fullerton?
3: C.
1: It is C. It is USC. Look at that. 2 for 5, man. You're batting 400. That's solid, right?
3: Yeah, it's pretty good.
1: Yeah.
2: Hey. So you obviously do have the Holiday World tickets. We always ask our winners, do you plan on taking somebody or would you like to go by yourself twice?
3: Yeah, I'm planning on taking somebody.
2: Okay.
1: Who are you taking?
3: My girlfriend, Candace.
1: Nice.
2: There you go. Good answer.
1: Does your girlfriend, Candace, try to tell on her brothers, Phineas and Ferb, every day of the summer?
3: Yeah.
1: Oh, she does? Okay.
2: Well, we thank you for playing, Caleb. We're going to get, we already got your info. We're going to get that entered, and those tickets will be on their way. And we thank you for trying to play our baseball trivia.
3: Thank you.
1: You got it, Caleb.
2: All right, man.
1: Have a nice day, man.
3: You too.
1: Man, that guy's got a lot of personality.
2: You don't really even have to know the answers. You just have to sit and listen to what Jonathan knows in sports for 5 minutes.
1: And then you just, you know. You got a nice little A, B, C, or D. Oh!
2: What's wrong?
1: We almost got.
2: Oh, yeah? Was this a guy, another person
1: that
2: you knew?
1: We almost got. Nope, don't know that guy. Promise. Okay. He said his girlfriend's name's Candace.
2: Oh! Oh, he sure did almost get us. Well, we weren't looking for it because you said you didn't know him, so...
1: We missed it. That's okay. Hey, man. He didn't get us, though.
2: Not
1: That's
2: today.
1: All that matters. We're safe. We're all right.
2: Not today, Caleb.
1: Hey, man. I love how that's become a thing. I think that's so funny.
2: I love the wrong answer button.
1: The wrong answer button's great. The wrong answer button's great.
2: But, yeah, good job, Caleb.
1: Oh, man. That was funny. Caleb, nice job, man. You know where he messed up? We said, who are you taking? And he said, my girlfriend. If he had said, I'm taking Candace, then we would have said.
2: Yeah, well, we don't know who Candace is. And since we didn't know him, we weren't going to be like, you know, whatever. Like, his girlfriend could be whatever her name is.
1: Yeah. Oh, man, that's so funny.
2: It was just a coincidence.
1: Let's finish up. It was. Let's finish up Funless Friday here on a Thursday. All right. We got through number 6, which was Spygate in 2007. Number 7, we're counting down the 10 of the biggest scandals in the history of sports in honor of the one and only Brendan Sorsby. Number 7 here, Tim Donaghy. Unless you've never followed the NBA, you should know who Tim Donaghy is, Chris.
2: Was it a ref?
1: Yes.
2: Okay.
1: One of the most notorious refs in the history of sports, bet on games in which he refed in and undoubtedly called games according to where he had money to gain. So
2: that sounds familiar.
1: There you go. Number 8. O.J. Simpson. Chris, do you know who that is?
2: Yes.
1: Okay.
2: I do know who O.J. is.
1: Of that whole thing, what do you remember the most? Just the whole scandal. Outside of, like, obviously him potentially murdering his girlfriend.
2: Probably the verdict, right? After it was all, you know, court time and if the glove don't fit, yada, yada, the verdict.
1: But the glove did fit.
2: Well, whatever. You know what I'm saying.
1: Just saying.
2: Yeah, that was probably the most memorable.
1: The fake struggle to put it on.
2: Yeah.
1: Anyway, classic click.
2: Isotoners.
1: That's right. Number 9, Tiger Woods, the first time. I hate to specify that. That whole thing was crazy. That's like the first big scandal that I can really remember where like everything happened and we thought it was, you know, normal. We thought, you know, Tiger Woods crashed his car and then his wife smashed his window with his club to, you know, get him out of the car. And then we find out that his wife chased him around the house with a golf club because she found some naughty text messages on his phone.
2: Yeah. And they publicized the voicemails that he was leaving to other women. Hey, I'm going to need you to delete those messages and all that stuff. It was all over the place.
1: Yeah. And then he got 12 times worse. We found out there was 12 of them. And then he disappeared.
2: Yep.
1: Went and, you know, had some rehab. And then he came back and everyone was like, oh, this guy's awesome. We just completely forgot. Amazing. Last one here. Michael Vick's dog fighting ring. Remember that?
2: Yep.
1: He went to prison for almost 2 years.
2: Yeah, that was a big thing. Big deal.
1: This is probably not where my mind should go about this. But, like, could you imagine, like, you're in prison and you're like, hey, guys, like, are we playing pickup at the yard today? And then, like, one of the best athletes in the world, Michael Vick, shows up. It's just like, I want that guy on my team.
2: I don't want to play anymore.
1: Okay. That's it. So I think the thing that ties all 10 of these together is how they, like, shatter this illusion of sports. Like, we watch sports in part because of the meritocracy, right? Like, may the best team win. But when a scandal hits, whether it's Tim Donaghy manipulating point spreads or an athlete running an illegal operation, it's like discovering the magician as a trapdoor in the stage. And then once the audience sees how the trick is done, like, they don't look at the stage the same way. That's why we get conspiracy theories about Adam Silver rigging the lottery for the Mavericks and all those kinds of things. So it makes sports a little bit more interesting. Speaking of interesting.
2: Hey, you didn't have the Mike Vrabel thing on there. Was that number 11?
1: Oh, yeah.
2: It was, those pages honorable are mention. Stuck together.
1: There's a lot. There's a lot not on there.
2: Okay.
1: So, like, we didn't get into Paterno at Penn State.
2: You might need a part two, like, later on in the
1: show. Yeah. Seriously.
2: Okay, sorry to interrupt.
1: No, you're good. You're good. It's there's so many. Like, last night when I was like, writing them all down, I was like, I'm at 17. I don't think I need to do a Funless Friday with 17 different things on there.
2: You'd have a whole show out of that.
1: Seriously, we could. But speaking of interesting, we got the U.S. Men's National Team, which is on the verge of winning their World Cup group tomorrow. But everything hinges on the health of one man. We got an inside look at what Christian Pulisic told his family in the crowd and whether coach Mauricio Pochettino is about to hold back America's best player in 3 minutes.
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15: 3 o'clock tomorrow, we are in for more World Cup soccer from what might be the best American team ever. We're going to have Colt Booth joining the show here in about 15 minutes to talk about that. And if Team USA beats Australia, then they'll win the group. If they lose, then Australia will win the group. If it's a draw, then it'll come down to the third game. Either way, it is highly likely that Team USA will finish first or second in the group. That's all that matters. Just do not finish third. Welcome into the Real Jonathan Smith Show here on Indy's Sports Ticket. Congratulations to Caleb and Candace on winning a couple of tickets to Holiday World. Thanks for tuning into the show, no matter how you're tuning in, whether that's YouTube, X, the Indy Sports Ticket app, 1430 AM as well. The biggest thing for the U.S. men's national team in this game against Australia is the health of Christian Pulisic. I think he's going to be healthy, which is important because in order for, you know, Team USA to have a chance to get back to the quarterfinals for the first time in 22 years, like, he's got to play, or 24 years, excuse me. I'm good at math, I promise. Now, the fact that Team USA is minus 175 last time I checked in Vegas, it appears that he's going to play. And that's important because their attack wasn't as good when he was out. in the second half. Now, part of that was the U.S. men's national team's willingness to just kind of sit on a 3-0 lead. That makes sense. But still, he created multiple chances for them. Like, that 3-0 lead doesn't happen without him beating every Paraguay defender off the dribble. I mean, like, splitting double teams, looking like Dwayne Wade in his prime, all those things. Okay, he didn't play in the second half against Paraguay because his calf got nicked. Not what you want. It was his left calf. You couldn't tell during the game, though. I have no idea when it happened because he looked that good with the ball at his feet. Here's his quote from after the game about his calf. Quote, I just got a bit of a kick in the first half, so I'm really hoping that it's nothing. I'm taking a little bit of precautions today, but I'm hoping I'll be fine in the next few days. Pochettino also spoke about subbing him out, saying, quote, we didn't want to take any risks, end quote. Pochettino would then later use the word precaution, referring to the substitution. So it sounds like one of those things where if Team USA hadn't been up 3-0, he probably would have stayed in the game, like if it was tied 0-0 or, you know, if Team USA was down or if they were only up 1-0. Then he probably stays in. Jenny Taft, the sideline reporter during the game, said that Pulisic looked into the crowd towards his family and said, quote, I'm good. Throughout the week, he's been training by himself the past couple of days, and he's been a little limited in practice, so we'll see how much he plays tomorrow. It looks like he's going to play, but obviously we don't know how much, and the more the better, because he's their best player. Now, Australia is not some daunting opponents. Like, this is a team that America is better than when it comes to soccer. And it's not like Team USA was awful without him. They did find a way to score a goal to end the game. But trying to run this U.S. men's national team without Christian Pulisic is like trying to cook an award-winning meal without any salt. You can still make something edible, but the flavor profile's just not the same. Comes out flat. Okay, that is what Christian Pulisic is to this team. He can beat defenders in a way no one else for the U.S. men's national team can. And he's an excellent, excellent passer. With or without him, I like the U.S. men's national team to win. I obviously just like them a little bit more if he's going to be out there on the pitch playing in the game. Now, who are they playing against? Because who you're playing against, you know, obviously matters. Australia, very young team. They've got 17 players on their World Cup team this year that are playing in the World Cup for the first time. It's a lot of youth. That's a lot of inexperience. That didn't matter in their first match. They won 2-0. So the U.S. men's national team is going to be more experienced. Now, Australia's best players are more experienced. Jackson Irvine, probably their best player. He's a midfielder. It's his fourth World Cup. Plays in the Bundesliga, best league in Germany. But he recently had foot surgery. Okay, so you know we'll see how he looks against some real competition. But that being said, played well against Turkey. Okay, they've got an experienced goalkeeper as well. He's in his fourth World Cup as well. But the reality is they're not as talented as we are, which is a really weird thing to say about U.S. soccer. They don't have as many European players as the U.S. men's national team does. They don't have the experience either. This is a match Team USA should win. They're more talented. They're more experienced. And if they play like they did against Paraguay, then they should cruise. The one concern that I have is the U.S. men's national team doesn't have a great goalkeeper. And outside of Chris Richards, I have questions about their defense. I expect for the U.S. men's national team to control the ball and spend most of the game attacking, which is great because I have concerns about this defense. They're a little bit older. The goalkeeper is not at the normal USA level. So them holding possession and keeping the pressure off of their defense and more on Australia's team is going to be important. Also, like if you spend most of your game attacking or on offense, you're probably going to win. So I like the U.S. men's national team to win. I like them to win 2-1. Chris, what do you think happens in the game tomorrow afternoon?
6: I would agree with that. I think that's accurate. USA 2-1 at least.
15: At least
6: maybe 3-1.
15: Maybe 3-1.
6: And like then Yeah, and then Australia's going to be like, Crikey, there's a giant snake. And then they're going to fling out their alligators and crocodiles and on to the next one.
15: There you go. And then we're going to have a bald eagle swoop in and take the snake. It'll be great.
6: Right.
15: It'll be great. So, all right, we got World Cup soccer going on right now. The match of the day today, as we do every day during the World Cup, is Mexico taking on South Korea. That game is tonight at 9 o'clock. Mexico, plus 105 to win the match. What's up? You got a grin on your face. What's going on?
6: I was just thinking of, like, the Battle of Foods. The like, they need more restrooms in that stadium for Mexican and Korean food. Uh-oh. Like, if that's what's in the concession stands. Like, what? That's what I'm curious.
15: Does the cuisine change based on who's playing? That'd be
6: yes, it does.
15: That'd be really cool. I doubt that they do that. But I also really like the idea of people from these other countries going to the concession stand. Like, oh, I'm hungry. What can I get?

0: wherever they're from. Like if they, like nachos for $20. That's super cheap.
1: Yeah, but then they get them and they're like, oh, these are super nachos. Because they are. Like no one or very few places serve like regular nachos now. It's like, do you want brisket on your nachos? And it's like, can I just get some chips and cheese?
0: Right.
1: And so, yeah, there you go. But anyway, that'd be really funny. What even is Korean food? Do you know? If you don't know, we don't have to.
0: Chicken and rice, I'm sure, a little bit of that.
1: Okay.
0: But like, so you could probably take some of the Korean specialties and put it in a burrito and have a Mexican-Korean dish at these at this particular matchup. I'm going to need you to start talking
1: now. We're like
0: now.
1: Merging foods together now.
0: Yes.
1: It's like, yeah, if you go watch, you know, Team USA play against England, you're getting like a hamburger on a biscuit.
0: Yeah, that's exactly right. Correct, Jonathan.
1: Oh, man. That'd be so funny. Anyway, Mexico plus 105 to win that match. A draw is plus 200 and South Korea is plus 320 to win the match. South Korea played well against, man, these country names, dude. Check.
0: Sounded
1: out. Do you want to give it a go?
0: Nope.
1: C-Z-E-C-H-I-A.
0: Czechia.
1: Sure. Played really well against them in their first match. Mexico won their first match as well. Whoever wins this game, if there's a winner, will win their group. I think it is a great, I think it's going to be a great game.
0: But, also, I was going to say, the next game after Australia for Team USA is not Turkey. It's Turkey.
1: Okay.
0: I was pronouncing it wrong.
1: We're going to go
0: Turkey.
1: Yeah, we're going to keep calling it Turkey, though. Okay. Absolutely.
0: All right.
1: We can even call it gobble gobble if you'd like.
0: Let's go.
1: I think it's going to be a great game. But both teams played physical and aggressive styles in their first matches. That is something that you'll see from better teams. You'll see them kind of press up a little bit on defense, try to take the ball away on their half of the field. Because obviously, like if you can force a turnover 20 yards from the goal, then you know that leads to chaos. And the idea is maybe you score because of that. So better teams tend to press a little bit more. You know, if teams sit back, they usually don't have, the defense that can hold up to being broken down. So there's that. So these are two good teams. This is not going to be some beautiful tactical chess match. This is going to be a 90-minute demolition derby. I can't wait to see how these two teams look tonight at 9 p.m. with the winner of that game winning their group. We got a lot more soccer stuff coming up. My guy Colt Booth is going to join the show coming up here at 1 o'clock. We will talk U.S. men's national team and their game against Australia. We're going to look at the match of the weekend at around 1:20, and we'll have Chris do his two-minute World Cup thoughts at 1:20. 2 minutes, man. Long time.
0: It's a long time.
1: It's a long time.
0: Don't underestimate my 2 minutes.
1: Hey, 2 minutes is... Hey, man. Seriously, it's a long time. It's a long time. And just imagine me. I can talk for 17 straight minutes.
0: There you go.
1: Even longer.
0: Yeah.
1: That might be too long, though. Like, there is, like, a limit. There is such a thing as too long.
0: You need a wrap it up box. You know what that is? Like,
1: no.
0: From the Chappelle Show? Like, they're like, all right, wrap it up, bro. Like, long speeches and acceptance speeches or awards. They need a wrap it up box. That's what you need.
1: I need okay.
0: Wrap it up, Jonathan.
1: Sounds good.
0: All right.
1: Sounds good. So, all that coming up at 1:20, but Colt Booth to talk U.S. men's national team taking on Australia in 5 minutes. But first, we got Chris's sports update.
0: Thanks, Jonathan. Here's a few stories that are trending this hour. The Indiana Fever look to get their fifth straight win tonight as they host the Atlanta Dream at another sold-out Gainbridge Fieldhouse tip-off at 7:30. And you can find that one nationally on Amazon Prime Video and locally on WTHR Channel 13. The Pacers are looking to trade into the top 30 of the NBA draft that starts on Tuesday. That could be included shopping Jairus Walker or Ben Shepherd as bargaining chips. Some league rumors indicate the Pacers are looking to steal Landry Shamet from the Knicks in free agency. We'll see how that goes. Former IU football players Pat Coogan and Omar Cooper Jr. are set to be grand marshals for the 15th annual BTN Big 10K in Chicago at Soldier Field. That happens on July 11th. And the Cincinnati Reds are off today following a brutal 9-1 blowout loss to the New York Mets yesterday afternoon. They'll head to the Bronx tomorrow night for a highly anticipated three-game series with the New York Yankees. That's what's

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13: Let's go back to 1947 for this highlight. It was a mediocre season for the Reds, but somehow in the midst of this ho-hum year, Reds pitcher Yul Blackwell managed to have one of the best seasons a Cincinnati pitcher has ever had. From May 10th to July 25th, Blackwell had 16 wins in a row, and all 16 were complete games. And the highlight for this winning streak came on this June 18th with a no-hitter at Crosley Field. A 6-0 win over the Boston Braves, now the Atlanta Braves. Yul Blackwell, a tall right-hander with a nasty sidearm delivery and a devastating fastball, and a no-hitter on this June 18th, this date in Reds baseball.
12: This date in Reds baseball is brought to you by the Cincinnati Reds Hall of Fame and Museum, presented by Dinsmore. 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
15: Hour number two of the Real Johnathan Smith Show getting underway here on Indy's Sports Ticket. Team USA taking on Australia tomorrow at 3 o'clock. I can't wait for it. And anytime I have a soccer question, I text this man. His name is Colt Booth. It's a nice little blast from the past for me. This is a guy that I did college radio with, live from coming to us live from Portland. Colt, what's going on, man? How are you?
2: It's good to see you, buddy. Yeah. You're definitely one of the people I texted last week when I knew I wasn't going to be able to watch the game live. I was like, hey, don't tell me anything so I can see it. But yeah, man, I'm excited to get into it. It's been a fun start to the World Cup.
15: Absolutely. Before we get into it, though, you are from West Texas, good old Level Land, which, you know, if you can't figure out the geography there. So you're also a Tech fan. I haven't talked to you since Sorsby declared for the supplemental draft. What'd you make of all that?
2: Glad, honestly. Like, you know, from a strictly football perspective, like, would Texas Tech be better if he was on the team? Yes. At the same time, it's not fun to try to root for a team that you know is doing stuff that you don't like. I'm a Houston Astros fan. I am familiar with this concept of, you know, look, you can't quit the team, but when you're doing stuff, it's like, man, that you just, this should not be happening. And there's no way that he should have been able to play college football. And so, you know, yes, I feel for him and went to rehab and I'm glad he did. And, you know, hey, that's great. Doesn't matter. You did it. And you're not playing. If you're gambling on your own team. So I think it was good for Tech. I think it's good, obviously, for college football to not have it hanging over it. And you can just go play the games. But, yeah, glad I don't have to have a whole season of, like, man, I kind of feel bad rooting for the team that I've liked my whole life.
15: Do you think Michigan and Texas Tech are going to reschedule their volleyball game now? I don't know if you saw that.
2: Yeah, that was a little ridiculous.
15: A little bit. Oh, there we go. All right. Well, that being said, let's get into the World Cup while Colt coughs it out. I watched it very late at night, like you did. And we got done, and because it was 1:30 in the morning, I was like, I think we're going to win the World Cup, which is obviously not going to happen. But I've seen people call it the best performance we've seen from the U.S. men's national team at the World Cup. What do you kind of make of that stance?
2: Yeah, I mean, obviously, you and I aren't pulling for much. It's not like we've seen a lot of these, especially because we weren't there in 2018. And so, you know, anything before that was when I was in high school, and I wasn't watching soccer when I was in high school. So I really only have two experiences to pull from, which is Qatar and this one. And of those, yeah, it was absolutely the best performance we've seen in the World Cup. And even listening to people who have been around, guys that were on the team, they have talked about, hey, I think this is the best look. And it's not just the result, because you can have results, and especially against a team like Panama, like, look, we should have beat them. But it was how we looked. We looked good. We looked like a real team. And it wasn't the traditional U.S., we're going to beat you up and out-athleticism you. No, we're going to play and we're going to have skill and we have a real coach and tactics, and it looked really good. And that's what was so impressive, much more than the scoreline, was, man, we look like we belong, not with the big boys up top or anything like that, but that we're a real team and a real soccer nation. And it was fun and exciting to see.
15: I think that's the biggest thing. It was fun. Joined again by my good buddy Colt Booth, talking about the U.S. men's national team. Like, in years past, like, when you go through the history of it, right? Like, when you go back to 2002 when they play Germany in the quarters and you have this controversial handball and the game finishes 1-0, or 2010 where Landon Donovan has this, like, game-winning goal in stoppage time to eliminate England in the group stage, all the games are, like, 1-0. And I just, like you said, it was just fun to watch, which feels so different. But part of that, I think, is Paraguay is a team that, like, they sit back, they want to play defense. How sustainable is this kind of more attacking style against the better teams that Team USA may see?
2: Well, it's not a great answer for radio when I'm here supposed to talk about team. We don't know because we just haven't seen it. And so, you know, we are playing like some of the bigger teams play, right? We're gonna dominate possession. We're gonna be technical and the midfield around the areas. We're going to be aggressive, which makes it really fun. The question around this team is, okay, what does that look like when we play against a team with the quality to be able to do that with us? And we probably won't see that in the group stage. We might, depending upon how things break with our game with Turkey's game, if they still have something to play for, then that'll be a little bit more of a picture. But honestly, it'll really, and probably won't be the first knockout round game either. Right? It might not be till the round of 16 that we're like, okay, let's find out who we really are. In the meantime, be excited. This has been a lot of fun. But for this style of play, we haven't really seen that picture, which, you know, is one of those things where I was watching. I have a friend from Ghana here in Portland, and so we were watching the Ghana game last night. And he asked me, like, hey, would you rather the U.S. win a game in which they play super defensively and they counterattack and you win 1-0 and it's ugly, or lose a game where you're really going out and playing and being aggressive, and maybe you lose, you know, 4-3? And obviously, I was like, look, there's a lot of caveats, winning the tournament, who we play, and all that kind of stuff. But I was like, hey, I would rather probably lose if we're playing a, you know, an England, a Spain, one of these, Portugal, one of these big teams. Like, I would probably rather lose to them in that 3-4 manner because it shows, hey, we're right there. And you can have, there's, the World Cup history is full of smaller teams getting a result against a bigger team, not because they're better than them or anywhere close to their level, but you sit back, you get lucky, make that one shot, the other team can't make their shots. And it doesn't actually mean anything about your team. It means you got one result. And so playing this way, like, maybe there's a world where we could do better overall in the tournament, make it one more round if we played a different style of football. But I think what it looks for us moving forward as a nation and as, you know, kind of the soccer culture, I think it's good that we're playing this way. I'm excited that we're playing this way.
15: Yeah, it's way more interesting. And the thing that I like about it, and, like, this is, like, my biggest, like, let's not overreact, but, like, you watch the first game and it's like, Follerin Balogun is the chosen one. Like, it's the first time, which, like, you know, again, we don't have a ton to draw from, but, like, my understanding is with the history of U.S. men's soccer, we never have a great striker because if you're tall, fast, and athletic, you play football or basketball or something. And, you know, shout out to whoever the flight attendant was who didn't let Follerin's mom on the plane. He kind of seems like the first guy that we have in the middle where it's like, man, like, he can actually, like, finish. Because whenever you talk about Pulisic, I know people are like, I want goals, but it's not really his game. He's more of like a playmaker setting up other guys. What would you make of Balogun, and am I too excited? The answer is probably yes, but.
2: I mean, the answer is probably yes, but hey, you know what that means? It means we're a real soccer nation, brother. Yeah. Welcome. This is what it means to be a fan of a team in the World Cup, is you get way overexcited. England's been doing it for almost 100 years now. So I think maybe a little overexcited, but also there's stuff worth being excited about. Yeah, it's incredible that we have somebody that's like, man, this is a guy that is really a quality guy up front. And has not only the size, because, you know, you look in the, we can find people with size, but that has the technical skill and the clinical finishing. That is what was so impressive. Not just that, like, hey, he's big and fast and strong, which he is, but the way that he was able to finish with, especially that first goal, was so impressive and gives such a reason for hope and excitement for this team. And it's, you're going to need that level of, like, quality clinical finishing, and we're going to need it tomorrow based on how Australia plays. And so he is somebody that could absolutely be the difference between, you know, years past and where this team is. I mean, look at what happened with Portugal. You have this great midfield who can dominate possession, pinging around all over the place, but Ronaldo's not who he used to be. And so you go against DR Congo and you draw 1-1 because you just don't have anybody that can finish, and not just finish, but get in the right spaces and create space and put himself in a position to be able to receive the ball. Portugal didn't have that. And so they drew a side that they absolutely should beat. And so you need that type of guy, which the U.S. has now.
15: Joined by Colt Booth, my former college radio counterpart, my go-to guy on all things U.S. soccer. So we've talked a lot about the exciting things. I think I would argue that the midfield's probably the strength of the team overall, even though Pulisic's their best player. What is it about this team that worries you, though? Like, if they were to lose a game they shouldn't, what would be the reasoning why?
2: Tim Ream is 38 years old and he was not fast in his prime, and he is no longer in his prime. So it's the defense, man. Like, that is the question. I think Poch has done some good stuff to mitigate that. Moving to a back three has been helpful. Normally that means, hey, if you move to back three, you're not going to be as offensive. But what it actually did for us is it allowed two guys in Robinson and Dest, who were playing in a more defensive role in the last World Cup, said, hey, don't worry about defense anymore. Go play offense. So it's helped our offense, but it is something that you do to shore up your defense. And that is the worry. Chris Richards looked good last week, but he's coming off an injury. And so you still have a few lingering questions of what he's going to look like. And outside of him, there's real questions, especially with Tim Ream. And, you know, we're going to talk specifically about the Australia game here in a minute, but that is the huge worrying thing as a U.S. fan is, how does he hold up? Not, you know, especially against people with speed, because that is where it's going to be a reliability.
15: Yeah, you bring up Tim Ream's age, 38. You know, there's Messi 37, and then there's Tim Ream's 38, not even close to being the same thing. And I think looking at Australia and their team, they've got 17 guys where this is their first World Cup, which means they don't have very many guys that are 38 years old, probably a little quicker. What are you kind of looking for in tomorrow's game that you feel like the U.S. can exploit, and what kind of worries you?
2: Well, the thing that for the U.S. that is going to happen is Australia wants us to have the ball. And the last year, they've only played one game in which they had more possession than the other team. They do not want to have the ball. And so they're going to sit back in a really low block, and they are going to do their best to hit on the counterattack. So the worry from the U.S. side is they have dudes that can fly. They have two guys up front in Torre and Irukunda who have just crazy, crazy speed. And so they're going to sit back. And what's probably going to happen, I think the way the game is going to go, is U.S. is going to have the ball about 75-80% of the time. And we're going to be around the penalty box, and they're going to be pinging the ball back and forth. And as a U.S. fan, you're going to be watching, and you're going to be like, do something. Like, this is the type of soccer that I don't really love watching. It's just boring. You're not going anywhere. But you have to be patient, because if you get aggressive and try to force a pass in when one's not there and Australia gets the ball, they are going to fly up the field. And both goals that they scored against Turkey, which Turkey's a better team than them, and yet they beat Turkey. Both goals they scored were on the counterattack. They're not going to, you know, just pass the ball around and create from, they can't do that. They can't create from open play. And so it's going to be on the counterattack, and it's going to be that speed against Tim Ream and our other center backs that you really have to worry about. And it's not just the speed of like getting past Tim Ream, right? Or there are other center backs, but it's the fear of that speed might cause our defenders to really drop off, which then creates a ton of space in between the center backs and the midfield. And then you can exploit that space. That's what happened on the second goal that Australia scored. The first one was just pure speed. We ran past the defense. The second one was the defense was then scared of that, opened up a lot of space for them to work into. And then somebody kind of came in behind that first line that was going and scored. And so that's how it's going to go. Now, the benefit to the U.S. is, hey, what we showed in the first game is that we have the technical ability and the dribbling ability to work with that, right? You saw Pulisic take on, you know, two-on-ones and dribble through people and cut through people. We're going to have that. We're going to have Balogun holding people up. I mean, Australia is massive in the defense. Their center backs are 6'3", 6'4", and 6'6". Big boys back there in that back line. And so that also means, hey, we can't just like have the ball out wide, just send crosses into the box and try to get headers. That's not going to work with them. They're way too big. And so they are a perfectly designed team to play the way they do. And so we have to be ready for it on that side of things.
15: Japan versus Netherlands doesn't give you any hope of sending those crosses in the box.
2: I mean, hey, you got to try, right? Now and then, sure, give it a shot. Same thing. The other thing to watch in this game, we're going to have shots. Turkey took 30 shots against Australia. That was more than any game so far in the World Cup. The thing is, though, 16 of those were outside the box, right? So they weren't good looks. They were it was Turkey getting not being patient. And especially towards the end of the game, just like, hey, we can't do anything. And so just trying to ping them from outside the box, just trying to make something happen. And so you have to be patient to really work through the lines, pass through. And look, we're going to need some special play But what we showed in the first game is we have guys that can do that, right? Especially, hey, Raina comes on, he can do something special. Pulisic can do something special. So we have guys that can execute that, but we're going to need it in order for this to be a win.
15: How concerned are you about Pulisic after being pulled at halftime for the calf injury last game?
2: Not really, especially like when what the score was when he was pulled and the way everyone around the team has talked about it. I think that was probably just a, hey, we're going to be cautious, especially knowing that Uruguay is going to be probably a little more aggressive in the second half and more physical in the second half. And like, hey, there's a potential here. We're going to take them out. We're not going to worry about it. Now, the thing to be concerned about is Australia. They're going to be physical and they're going to foul a lot. And so our guys are going to get cut down, especially as they go into the box. But no, I'm not worried. I think he'll be fine.
15: Yeah, I'm not worried about it either. Like you said, it's like the word precaution came up so many times in all of the answers. So I'm not overly concerned about it either. Last thing here for you, Colt, and I'll let you go. I like Team USA to win 2-1. What are you kind of expecting tomorrow?
2: I think it's a good call. 2-1, 3-1. Australia's going to score. The U.S. has had one shutout in the last 14 games, right? The reason that we say the defense is a problem, they're going to score, especially on the counterattack. And so that said, you know, for all the worries about how Australia plays and it's terrifying, we should beat this team. We should be better than this team. You look at the value on transfer market of the two teams. The United States is valued about $285 million. They have 77. We are five times more. Like, there is no world in which we should not win this game. So, yeah, I think 2-1, 3-1 is probably a good call.
15: That being said, Spain should not have tied against, I think, the third smallest country to ever qualify for the World Cup. And it happened.
2: Hey, that's the beauty of the World Cup, man. That's why we watch.
15: It really is. What has been... I know you're watching a lot right now. What has been your favorite game that you've watched where you've been like, this game was just a blast?
2: Well, for personal reasons, the Argentina game, because I love Messi, and it's insane to watch him do what he is doing at 38 years old and scoring a hat trick and playing free in a way that, you know, we just haven't seen. Honestly, the England game yesterday, with Croatia always just coming back in the first half, especially 4 goals in the first half, and England just couldn't get away. And so that one was a good one. I had a lot of fun watching that one.
15: Yeah, I watched that one. It's like I try really hard to tell Amelia, like, when it's not like a Pacer game or a Colt game, being like, hey, like, I need to watch this. England versus Croatia was one of those moments where I was like, Amelia, like, we're watching soccer. Sorry. I want to watch these teams go at it. England, the Dallas Cowboys of the World Cup. They won it a long time ago and haven't shut up about it since.
2: Yeah, the thing is, the Cowboys won in the 90s. England hadn't won since the 60s. So.
15: Yeah, and they've only won it once. They haven't won it
2: once.
15: Multiple times. So last thing for real here, Colt. It's just a tradition on the show. I say last thing, and then there's three more. I picked France before the tournament started to win. I know a lot of people like Spain. If you had to pick someone to win the tournament, who would you take?
2: For the tournament, I would have said Spain. It's terrifying. France is terrifying. I don't want France to win after winning it, you know, two times ago and being there last year. But man, I just, yeah, they're horrifying. The depth they have is ridiculous. So I think I'm going to say France.
15: Okay, sounds good. Colt, thank you so much for your time, man. I'm sure I'll be reaching out again as the World Cup continues, man.
2: Absolutely. I'll see you, buddy.
15: See ya. That is my good friend Colt Booth, my former radio co-host back in the day when I was in the halls of Henderson State doing radio for 7 people, you know, about the same number that I do it for now, but that's okay. We got matches going on right now. 2 countries' names that I cannot pronounce. Chris, do you want to give it a go?
0: What, on this one?
15: Yeah.
0: I think it's Czech and South Africa, right?
15: I have no idea. I don't even know who's playing right now.
0: Yeah, it's like something South Africa and Czech Republic, maybe? I don't know.
15: I think it's just Czechia. Yeah,
0: yeah, Czechia.
15: Yeah, you're right. Czechia and South Africa playing right now. Czechia up 1-0. I will give you the match of the weekend, and Chris will give you his 2-minute thoughts on the World Cup in 4 minutes.
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15: The World Cup is going on right now. Check you up. 1-0 over South Africa in Atlanta. Nice. Nice little city down there. Not as good as Chattanooga, just saying. But, you know, hey, it's fine. We got matches going on all weekend in the World Cup. Thank you for tuning into the show, no matter how you're tuning in, whether that's YouTube, Indy Sports Ticket, if you want to head over there and subscribe. You can watch the show on X_ Jonathan Smith to follow me there and watch the show there. You can also listen on the Indy Sports Ticket app or 1430 AM if you're driving around the Indianapolis area. So, match of the day today is Mexico and South Korea. They're playing tonight at 9. Should be a nice physical matchup where the winner of that match wins their group. Obviously, if they draw, third game matters. The match of the weekend, excluding the U.S. men's national team tomorrow, is the Netherlands taking on Sweden Saturday at 1 o'clock. If Sweden wins, then they'll clinch the group. The interesting thing about this, the Netherlands are the best team in that group. They have an excellent defense led by one of the best defenders in the world in Virgil van Dijk. They gave up a goal as time expired against Japan. that allowed Japan to tie the game. So they drew. They each took a point. It was an insane game. So the Netherlands' backs are against the wall. This is a country that expects to compete to win the World Cup. Okay, and they're in danger of not getting out of the group stage. If they lose on Saturday, which is possible because Sweden won their first game 5-1, then they'll be sitting at, you know, 1 point heading into the final match or group play. So there is a lot of drama in that matchup between two teams. Netherlands only minus 140 to win that game. So should be a fun game to watch. And speaking of fun, Chris, I have so much enjoyed listening to your thoughts on the World Cup. I now pass it over to you. What was your 2-minute World Cup update from your perspective?
0: Yeah, man.
15: Today?
0: I make a lot of observations, and I told you that I'm an overthinker, so there's a lot that goes through my head, and you help me decipher some of the stuff that I'm seeing here because I don't watch soccer regularly. So I'd like to start with the basic thought of the starting lineups, right? You have the NFL, the TV starting lineup introductions. 9 times out of 10, the players are not smiling in the NFL, right?
15: Correct.
0: The World Cup TV starting lineup intros, all the players, more often than not, are smiling. Now, Johnson said earlier they're happy to be in the World Cup. That makes sense. But why are NFL players not smiling in their intro? You know, they could say, you know, Peyton Manning from Tennessee or whatever. They're not happy about it, whatever. You know what I mean?
15: I think it's a cultural thing. It's just like, it's just not cool to be happy in America. Like, if you're just walking around smiling, depending on where you live, you can get a, dude, why are you smiling? Like, you know what I mean?
0: So you think that depreciates the value of them being a tough guy on the field kind of thing?
15: Yeah.
0: Okay.
15: Got to be a tough guy.
0: That makes sense.
15: Especially in American football. Got to be a tough guy. You know, there's no flopping in American football. So, yeah.
0: Okay.
15: I would say that's part of it, yeah.
0: Makes sense.
15: That's
0: all
15: a
0: right.
15: good question, though. I never thought about that.
0: So I think about a lot. At some point in my life, I know I have played soccer or with the soccer ball. Probably not good, but I know that the ball isn't exactly soft. So it kind of looks painful to me to see them hit the ball off their heads. So
15: yeah.
0: my question is, I guess, does it cause head injuries or brain damage whenever they do stuff like that? Like
15: no,
0: concussions
15: it doesn't.
0: Or nothing like that?
15: No, it doesn't. Most of the concussions come when like three guys jump and they're all trying to head the ball and then they all hit each other. But like if you like these guys heading the ball, they're so good. And like they head the ball with like their eyebrows and up. Everything they do is usually with their forehead. Because most concussions, shout out to Indiana football. Because Indiana football was like one of the first teams. They put basically force. They basically have these devices where they can tell you how much force your head is taking. And what they've learned is that you're more likely to get a concussion when you get hit in the sides or the back of your head compared to the front. And most
0: sense.
15: Of the times when these guys are heading when they're heading the soccer ball, it's with the front part of their head. What I'm amazed by, they never take it off like the nose or their mouth.
0: Yeah.
15: Like it's always off their forehead, which I find to be really incredible. As someone who tried to play soccer recreationally in college and could never do that.
0: Yeah, that takes some serious concentration to hit it off a specific part of your head. So good on them, I guess. But that's just something I thought about. Also, the way that their legs hit other players' legs looks hella painful as well. Like
15: that's why they flop. That's why they go down.
0: They're wearing like shin guards, or is it basically just destroying their ankles?
15: So they have shin guards on, but like these dudes are kicking so hard. I don't know how much really helping.
0: You can't really tell because they have high socks on. So I'm like, what is happening right now?
15: My concern is like they don't have anything over their calves. And so, like, whenever a guy's calf gets stepped on, I'm like, all right, I don't blame that guy because you're getting just straight spikes into your calf.
0: Yeah, that's the end of your weekend right there.
15: That's why the Pulisic thing, that's why they pulled him. Because, like, someone stepped on his calf. He seems like he's fine. But that is, that seems like the end of your weekend. It's exactly right. Yeah.
0: Gotcha. All right. So, just kind of moving along in the thoughts, a little over 2 minutes, but that's, you know, I'm an overachiever.
15: Hey, no one's complaining about that.
0: I saw a reel on Instagram or X or something like that, and it featured the stickiness of the goalie's gloves. Like, I would imagine somebody helps them put those gloves on, because doing it alone would be like a nightmare.
15: They probably grab like the bottom, like the part that covers their wrist.
0: Right. I didn't realize how sticky those gloves are, and that's not against the rules.
15: Have you seen Little Giants?
0: Gloves. Yeah. Yeah. Yeah.
15: Right. And he can't pull his hands apart.
0: Yeah.
15: It's obviously not that crazy, but yeah, it's, the thing that always, it looks like they're wearing oven mitts.
0: Right.
15: Because they're so thick.
0: Yeah.
15: And it's like, and it makes sense because those, like, those guys are whipping that ball in there. Pause. Whipping it in there at, you know, crazy rates. And so, but it makes sense too, right? Because, like, you want, obviously, like, when you stop the ball, you want it to drop in front of you so you can grab it. And then, even though occasionally you'll see guys do a punch out. Have you seen anybody do that yet?
0: I don't know if I have or not.
15: Yeah. So,
0: I don't think so.
15: So let's say there's like cross into the box. Do you know what that means? It's when they're like out wide. Yeah. It's like when they're out wide and they hit like that high looping pass towards everybody right in front of the goal.
0: Yeah. Yeah.
15: That's a cross.
0: I got you.
15: Because they're kicking it across the field, across the goalie's face.
0: That makes sense.
15: And sometimes if they cross it into the box too deep, the goalie will run out. And instead of having their hands flat like this, they'll fist, and they'll literally punch the ball out of the box.
0: Okay, huh. I like it. Your analogies are on point right there, man.
15: Yeah.
0: All of them.
15: Thank you. Thank you.
0: That one too. A couple more thoughts. Whenever it comes to the World Cup, in my head, when they get injured, it reminds me of whenever you hurt your little brother or little sister when you're playing. Right when you were little, you're like, "Shh, hey, don't say anything. You're okay. You're okay." Because the player, whenever they go down, they look legitimately hurt, but when they get back up, they start running around again like it never happened. Like your little sibling just pretended to be hurt to get you in trouble. That's what that reminds me of. Would you say that's accurate?
15: That's a great analogy.
0: Yeah.
15: That's a great analogy.
0: All right. I get one of those too.
15: Yeah. Yeah. Nice. There you go. Yeah.
0: So, yeah. Any expansion on that or?
15: No. I think, like I said, great analogy. And it's, again, like they're trying to draw fouls. I think the other part of it too is like you're running so far. I think sometimes they just want to lay on the ground for like a little break.
0: Yeah. Right. They have the hydration break and then they have the fake injury break.
15: Yeah.
0: And then, of course, like the last thought was what we were kind of talking a little bit about earlier. Like, what is being sold at the concession stands, and is it cheaper or more expensive than they would pay for it in their home country? Like,
15: it's a great question.
0: Kind of thinking about it, here in the States, they're probably like, "This is America. You're gonna take a hot dog for $20," and they're like, "Okay, you know what I mean." But if they had options. Because you know they have like little kids from their countries and like, "Mommy, I don't want a hot dog. I want, you know, a burrito with extra jalapenos or something." What is being sold in concession stands at the World Cup?
15: It's a great question. When you said, "I want a burrito with extra jalapenos," I was like, what nationality of child are you talking about there?
0: It's just the first thing that came to mind.
15: It's a great question. I would love to know. I wish I knew somebody there, because I would ask, like, what are they serving in the concession stands? Is it like the NFL where the stadiums have like the full reign over the pricing? Because like in the NFL, like a hot dog at Lucas Oil costs more than a hot dog at Mercedes-Benz in Atlanta, which is where they're playing this game. So I don't have an answer for that one, but it's a great question.
0: All right. Yeah, that pretty much does it for my thoughts for today. But I was also, we were talking about this particular game right here is in Atlanta. Like, obviously, all these players are staying in hotels. And, like, I wonder what their thoughts are on, like, everyday in-city violence. Like, if some of these players came to stay in downtown Indy, they're like, "Why are there so many cops? Why are there so many gunshots?" You know what I'm saying?
15: Why are there so many homeless people?
0: Right. Like,
15: yeah.
0: I want to know their thoughts on everyday USA common life.
15: I would assume it's got to depend on like what country you're from. Because if you're from like a third world country where things are rougher, then they're probably not as bothered by it.
0: Right.
15: Whereas like if you're from like Paris, you know, a pretty well off city in a large country, then it may bother you a little bit more. I want to know, because it's such a good question. So, the England team was staying in Kansas City, and there was a tornado.
0: Right.
15: Which is not, like, when you look at countries, USA has by far more tornadoes than any other part of the world. And so I would love to know their response to, like, crazy thunderstorms and tornadoes.
0: Right, yeah. They have to be, like, terrified. For somebody who's not used to that on a daily basis, that's probably, like, you know, life-changing in some scenarios. I don't know.
15: Yeah, it's a great question. Great question. The next time we have Colt on,
0: we'll have to ask him some of those.
15: Yeah, like, if we could just get, like, three or four of your favorites, just to throw them out there.
0: Yeah, I'm not saying there's, like, no hoods in South Africa or Czechia, but I'm sure it's significantly different here than it is
15: over there. Yeah.
0: Like, their version of a drive-by probably includes, like, a three-wheel tricycle and a long branch from the tree on the corner next to the hut. You know what I mean?
15: That's funny. Yeah. Oh, that's funny. All right. Those are Chris's thoughts on the World Cup. Excellent. Excellent questions. Oh, man. The Indiana Fever playing basketball tonight against the Atlanta Dream. Good old Angel Reese is coming to town. Dream Fever. We will talk about what to expect in that game in 3 minutes.
0: Dream Fever.
16: Free parking?
18: Yeah, right.
19: I got a drink.
18: Whoa, whoa, whoa. What?
19: Sunscreen's free, too.
18: Yeah, right.
19: This was the best day ever.
18: Yeah, you're right.
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1: At 2 o'clock, we are playing Dueling Trivia. Can't wait. It's always a great time. We may have to actually postpone that. I don't know where my trivia thing went, which isn't good. Spent a lot of time on that last night.
2: Oh, man.
1: I know.
2: Looks like we're just triviaing you. Is that a word? Triviaing?
1: Triviaing?
2: Triviaing.
1: I don't know.
2: All right. Well, it is now.
1: Okay. Sounds good. Sounds good. Welcome into The Real Jonathan Smith Show here on Indy's Sports Ticket. Thank you for tuning in. No matter how you're tuning in, whether that's YouTube, Indy Sports Ticket, if you want to head over there and subscribe, you can watch the show on X, __ Jonathan Smith to follow me there and watch the show there. You can also listen on the Indy Sports Ticket app or 1430 AM if you're driving around the Indianapolis area. So tonight, the Indiana Fever are taking on the Atlanta Dream. And I just have one simple request from this game. No Caitlin Clark and Angel Reese controversy, please. It wasn't an issue last time, which I am very, very grateful for. Okay? Because, I just want to talk about the game. I don't want to talk about the drama and all these other things that are happening. I found it. Hallelujah. I just want to talk about the game. That's it. You know, I don't want to talk about, Angel Reese hates Caitlin Clark because she fouled her hard. Please, no. I don't want any of that nonsense. Okay? I don't need it. Okay? I would like for that to be a thing of the past. These are two good teams. The Atlanta Dream are 9-4. The Indiana Fever are 9-5. The Fever beat them a couple of weeks ago, 83-71. And there was no Angel versus Caitlin storyline. It was great. Let's keep it that way. Now, the Fever are the better team. The question is just going to be if they can limit turnovers. If they do that, then they're going to have an excellent chance to win tonight. If they don't, then it'll be another tough game for them. Right now, the Fever's turnover problem is like driving down the highway with a slow leak in your tire. You might be able to coast on your talent for a while, but eventually you're going to have to pull off to the side of the road with a flat. Okay, once they clean up the turnovers, they'll start to clean house against the lesser teams in the WNBA. Okay, looking at their male counterpart, the Indiana Pacers, there have been reports from Jake Fisher that the Pacers are looking to trade into the NBA draft somewhere in the 30s. So, second round pick early on. Here are some of the possible teams that they could potentially make that trade with. In his article with the report, Jake Fisher mentions that the Knicks are looking to trade out of one of their two picks at 24 and 31. Trading 24 would save them more money, but if 31 is available, that would align with where Indiana is rumored to have interest. Memphis currently has picks 3, 16, and 32. With a loaded roster of young players already, trading 32 seems like a possibility. Collecting too many rookies on a loaded roster is like buying a third refrigerator when you live alone. Like, you just don't have the space for what you're bringing home, okay? The later drafted rookies usually just sit at the end of your bench and rot. The Grizzlies move that 32nd pick. They can potentially get something for that pick. San Antonio has picks 20, 35, 42, and 44. I highly doubt the Spurs will take all four picks, and they have been second-round trading partners with the Pacers the last 2 years. The Pacers got Cam Jones and Johnny Furphy after making trades with the Spurs. Oklahoma City has picks 12, 17, and 37. They've got a lot of financial hoops that they're trying to jump through right now. 37 could be available for Indiana. And then the Bulls have picks 4, 15, 38, and 56. 38 falls in that range that the Pacers are looking for. But it's the Bulls. Who knows what they're going to do. So those are the five spots that I could see the Pacers most likely trading into. Personally, I'd rather that the Pacers traded for the Knicks' 31st pick. Obviously, it's a higher pick, and you're more likely to find the player you're trading into the NBA draft for if you have a higher pick. It'd also just be awesome to trade for the Knicks pick and then use that player to send them home in the NBA playoffs. I think that would bring a smile to all of our faces. You know? I think, oh, man, that'd be so funny. So there's that. But the big thing is, who are they making this trade for? They can make the trade, but, like, who's it for? Why are they doing this? Okay, when you look at this Pacers roster, they need a backup shooting guard. Okay? And when you look at the players that they've worked out, and you look at the players mocked in that pick 30 to 39 range, here are the guys that the Pacers have worked out that kind of fall in that area. Emmanuel Sharp, shooting point or a shooting guard out of Houston. Malik Brown, a power forward out of Duke. And Braden Smith, the point guard out of Purdue. Of the three, I think Emmanuel Sharp makes the most sense. They need a shooting guard to replace Mathurin. Sharp is the only shooting guard on that list, and he can really shoot it. He can defend. You don't play for Kelvin Sampson if you can't defend. He's a little small as a shooting guard, standing at, you know, 6'2 and three quarters and no shoes, so he'll be like 6'3 and three quarters, or basically 6'4 with shoes on. But the thing is, like, that dude can just shoot it, man. Especially off the catch. He shot 39% on 195 catch-and-shoot threes last year at Houston. If he's there for the Pacers, I think that he's the guy. Because when you look at the Pacers and you look at them wanting to upgrade the backup shooting guard role, you have to ask the question, is this player better than Ben Shepherd? And that's what the Pacers are looking for in terms of an upgrade. And when I look at the players that the Pacers have worked out, you know, Emmanuel Sharp makes the most sense of all of them, because when you look at Braden Smith and Malik Brown, the recent moves that the Pacers have made either don't line up with taking a power forward or a point guard, or in the case of Malik Brown, the way that the Pacers play doesn't fully line up either. So Braden Smith, very good player at Purdue, scored a lot of points, had a lot of assists, all those things, but they just signed Quentin Jackson to a standard 3-year NBA contract. He and TJ McConnell are the backup point guards. I don't think that they need a third. I don't know why they would give up an asset for a third backup point guard. I don't think that makes a ton of sense for them. Also, when you hear Coach Carlisle talk about defense, he talks more than anything else about the importance of positional size. Braden Smith at 5'10 doesn't have that. Okay, I know he's got like a nice wingspan and all those things, but when you're 5'10, it just makes it really hard to survive on the court defensively. So from a size standpoint and the fact that they just converted Quentin Jackson's contract, I don't think Braden Smith is going to be the guy that they're looking at there. Malik Brown, I think, is a more interesting player. He was arguably the best defender in college basketball this previous year. But when you look at the Pacers' backup power forwards, they've got Jairus Walker and they've got Obi Toppin. Jairus Walker, to his credit, got better over the course of the year this last season. And my other concern about Malik Brown, he doesn't have very much offensive ability. Like, he looked like he didn't want to shoot last year at Duke. He looked like Ben Simmons in the NBA, just like, oh, I'm open. Let me do anything else other than shoot. Malik Brown played nearly 800 minutes at Duke last year, and he only took 132 shots. He only took a three when he absolutely had to, and all of his shots came right at the rim. Nearly three quarters of his shot attempts came from inside the restricted area. To his credit, he shot 78% on those shots, but he should. He's a power forward. Like, come on now. So I don't think he's a fit because he can't do much of anything, really, on offense. And part of what makes the Pacers special is everyone on the floor has offensive ability. Putting a zero-threat offensive player out there in Rick Carlisle's system is like trying to drive a sports car when the parking brake is engaged. It ruins the spacing, and it stalls the whole machine. Even Zubac. Say, well, Jonathan, Zubac can't shoot, but yeah, he can score. You know, he can score on the block. Like, if he needs to post up, like, he can do that. He's excellent on the roll. Like, he's a good passer when he catches the ball on the short roll. Okay, he's a good player offensively. Okay, and then with Malik Brown, you get some awesome defense. Like, he can flat out guard, man. But the NBA is not about defense. The NBA is about buckets. And unless you're giving Malik Brown the basketball within 3 feet of the rim, he's not going to get you very many buckets. Emmanuel Sharp is the guy that makes the most sense because of his ability to shoot, his ability to play off the ball, the fact that he plays the position that the Pacers are kind of looking for to upgrade at, backup shooting guard. They need a backup center as well. So we'll see what happens there, but he's the guy. He's a knockdown shooter.

0: shooter off pretty much any way. Catch and shoot, off the bounce, whatever you want him to do, however you want him to score it, he can. The ball doesn't stick with him, right? So he moves the basketball. He does a great job off the ball, but he can go and get his own. He's a former five-star guy, so you know he's uber talented. He has NBA size at 6'5". If he's there, if he falls out of the first round, which I don't think is going to happen, but it could. If he falls out of the first round, he's the guy that I would take. With that being said, very hard to argue with anything that Kevin Pritchard does at this point with the way that he's built this team. So very intrigued to see if the Pacers are able to find a trade partner. I promise you, if they do, I'll have many, many thoughts on it, and it'll be a lot of fun. So that is your updates on the Pacers and the NBA draft. I got an NBA draft guy who's going to join the show with us on Tuesday to talk through, you know, a lot of the stuff going on. Good old Joseph George, who does a great job covering the NBA draft. So speaking of covering stuff, Czechia and South Africa tied 1-1 in the 91st minute. We got 7 minutes of stoppage time to go here. Probably going to end up in a draw. If anybody wins, it'll be South Africa, because Czechia is just struggling a little bit to get it done on the offensive side of the ball. Not really controlling possession or anything like that. So we are doing dueling trivia coming up here at 2 o'clock, me versus Chris. At 2:20, we will give away more tickets to Holiday World. 317-228-1430 is the number at 2:20 when we give away those Holiday World tickets. But 2 o'clock, dueling trivia. But first, Chris, with your sports update.
1: Hey, man, here's a few stories that are turning this hour. We just covered the Pacers. They're looking to trade into the 30s for the NBA draft that starts on Tuesday. They could be shopping Jairus Walker or Ben Shepherd as bargaining chips, and some league rumors indicate that the Pacers are looking to steal Landry Shamet from the Knicks in free agency. We'll see if that happens. Indiana Fever looked for their fifth straight win tonight as they host the Atlanta Dream at another sold-out Gainbridge Fieldhouse. Tip-off at 7:30. You can find that one nationally on Amazon Prime Video and locally on WTHR Channel 13. Former IU football players Pat Coogan and Omar Cooper Jr. are set to be grand marshals for the 15th annual BTN Big 10K in Chicago. That happens at Soldier Field on July 11th. And the Cincinnati Reds are off today following a brutal 9-1 blowout loss to the New York Mets yesterday afternoon. They'll head to the Bronx tomorrow night for a highly anticipated three-game series with the New York Yankees. That's what's trending this hour. More of the Real Jonathan Smith Show after the break, and dueling trivia. You'll want to stick around for that. It's Indy Sports Ticket, 1430.
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2: Let's go back to 1947 for this highlight. It was a mediocre season for the Reds, but somehow in the midst of this ho-hum year, Reds pitcher Yul Blackwell managed to have one of the best seasons a Cincinnati pitcher has ever had. From May 10th to July 25th, Blackwell had 16 wins in a row, and all 16 were complete games. And the highlight for this winning streak came on this June 18th with a no-hitter at Crosley Field. A 6-0 win over the Boston Braves, now the Atlanta Braves. Yul Blackwell, a tall right-hander with a nasty sidearm delivery and a devastating fastball, and a no-hitter on this June 18th, this date in Reds baseball.
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5: 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Let the battle begin!
6: It's good stuff right there.
4: It's great stuff.
6: I like it.
4: If you listen to the intro, you probably have an idea of what this is. Chris and I each came up with our own 10-question trivia that we will ask the other person. The goal, very simply, is to get more questions right than your opponents. We've currently tied once. I won the last time we played. I feel like Chris is probably going to win this time, but we'll see.
6: I'm going to try to stump you today.
4: Oh, you did. You probably did then. That's usually how these go. My topic, the last time we did this, I said that I would just take your topic. Last time, you did trivia on yourself. I have trivia about myself. I've said all of these things on the show. If I haven't said them on the show, then you should be able to infer and kind of figure out what they are.
6: But they are about you and not like what you were talking about.
4: They're about me. Okay. They're about me. Yeah.
6: I think I can handle that. My topic today, since Father's Day, is on Sunday.
4: Oh.
6: I have made a 10-question trivia about father-son combinations in the WWE. That's your favorite sport. And since you got me with soccer last week, guess what, buddy? This week, your favorite sport,
4: WWE. Wrestling. Yeah, he's being sarcastic.
6: You might get a couple,
4: my
6: though.
4: My favorite sport. This is the nice thing about them being, you know, multiple choice. You feel like you got a chance. So, I think I asked the first question last time.
6: No, I think I did.
4: Okay, then. I'll ask the first question this
6: time. You can
4: go
6: first.
4: That's fine. All right. What is my favorite kind of cuisine? A, Mexican. B, Italian. C, Japanese. Or D, American. So like burgers and barbecue.
6: Answers one more time.
4: Mexican, Italian, Japanese, or American, which is just burgers and barbecue.
6: So I think you said Amelia loved Mexican or something. She likes a certain place, and that's what you guys did the other night. I'm willing to bet that that's your favorite too. I'm going to say Mexican.
4: That is incorrect. You were listening. I'll give you some credit. She loves Condados in Greenwood.
6: Right.
4: That is not my favorite place. I do not like going there. It's Italian.
6: Oh.
4: There's the spot in Southport, which I'm forgetting its name right now.
6: Oh, yeah, you did tell me that. The one on 31.
4: Or 135. Provolone.
6: Yeah.
4: Provolone's. Yeah. And so, yeah, love that place. The answer is B, Italian.
6: Well,
4: I thought you were going to get that one.
6: Yeah, I should have, but yeah. Are these, again, like last week where every answer was C or something like that? Or
4: No, I didn't do that again.
6: All right, fair enough. This is the first question in my trivia. A lot of you wrestling fans out there will probably get this. Think father-son, okay? Because Father's Day is on Sunday. Number one, Bron Breakker is the son of A, Ben Stein, B, Jerry Stein, C, Rick Steiner, or D, Scott Steiner.
4: You said Ron Breakker?
6: Bron Breakker is the wrestler. He's the son of one of the names I just named.
4: Time out. How is he the son if they don't have the same last name? That doesn't make sense.
6: Bron Breakker is his wrestling name.
4: Oh, okay. So his name.
6: That would be too easy. Yeah.
4: Okay. Can I get the answers again? Sorry. That tripped me up.
6: Yeah, no worries. They're all going to be like that. And answers are A, Ben Stein, B, Jerry Stein, C, Rick Steiner, or D, Scott Steiner.
4: Hey, you know what they say in school? If you don't know the answer, you guess C. I'm going to go C, Rick Steiner.
6: C is actually correct. Rick Steiner is the father.
7: You are the father.
6: Good job.
4: That's awesome.
6: You got the first one.
4: I got one. I'm on the board.
6: All right.
4: Way better.
6: You didn't Google that, by the way, right? You
4: no,
6: had a camera
4: no,
6: on you.
4: I would never.
6: I
4: would
6: see
4: never.
6: You typing over there. All right.
4: I would never.
6: Okay.
4: Number two, what is my favorite sports championship I've ever witnessed? Is it A, the 2011 Dallas Mavericks winning the NBA Finals? B, the 2016 Chicago Cubs winning the World Series? C, the 2020 Kansas City Chiefs winning the Super Bowl? Or D, the 2018 Washington Capitals winning the Stanley Cup?
6: I'm going to say A because you like to talk about Dirk a lot.
4: That is correct. There you go.
6: All right.
4: See, I don't know if I said that one verbatim on the air, but like you can infer.
6: Yeah,
4: you know?
6: I got bits and pieces of it.
4: It was going to be A or B because you know that I'm a Mavericks fan and a Cubs fan. So
6: fair enough.
4: There's that one.
6: All right. Number two for Jonathan on my trivia. The Nature Boy, woo, Ric Flair, is the father of what female superstar? Is it A, Rhea Ripley, B, Becky Lynch, C, Charlotte, or D, Lita?
4: B, no idea.
6: You said B, that is Becky Lynch?
4: Mm-hmm.
7: You are not the father.
6: Incorrect, Jonathan. The correct answer is Charlotte Flair.
4: Okay.
6: You like that?
4: Yeah, that's great.
6: All right, very good.
4: That's great. All right, third question here. All right, which of these foods do I despise? Is it A, Brussels sprouts? B, green beans? C, broccoli, or D, asparagus?
6: Oh, man.
4: We talk about food a lot on the show.
6: Yeah, we do.
4: That's what I was doing this. I was like, we talk a lot about food.
6: I think it's B or D, but I'm probably going to have to say it's broccoli that you don't like.
4: It is not. I love broccoli.
6: Oh.
4: It is green beans. Despise green beans. Fun fact, love Brussels sprouts. Big Brussels sprout guy.
6: Gross.
4: I enjoy broccoli, and I do like steamed asparagus. So, there you go.
6: Weirdo.
4: Tied 1-1.
6: All right, man. Here's number three on the WWE father-son combination trivia. Bray Wyatt, rest in peace, and Bo Dallas are both sons of A, the Million Dollar Man, B, the Big Boss Man, C, IRS, or D, Hacksaw Jim Duggan.
4: Let's go with the Million Dollar Man.
6: Jonathan.
7: You are not the father.
6: Okay. That is incorrect. The correct answer is C, IRS, stood for Irwin
4: R.
6: Scheister.
4: Has the answer been C every time?
6: No.
4: Why'd you say it like that?
6: Because I know that you're not, they're mixed up, honestly, but I know you're not paying attention. I'm trying to stump you, not make the same answer every time.
4: All right. Number four. When you get Dutch Bros for me, what do I get?
6: Oh.
4: Is it the A, the Golden Eagle, B, the Caramelizer, C, the Annihilator, or D, the Rebel Energy Drink?
6: I'm going to say, because like I know the flavors, but I don't know what their names are called at Dutch Bros. So like that's what's tripping me up. Give me the answers one more time.
4: Is it A, the Golden Eagle, B, the Caramelizer, C, the Annihilator, or D, the Rebel Energy Drink?
6: I think it's white chocolate mocha something, so that sounds like C.
4: The Annihilator?
6: Yeah.
4: That is incorrect.
6: Dang it.
4: It is the Caramelizer.
6: No, it's not. That's
4: caramel
6: mine.
4: Caramel mocha.
6: Oh, well, all right. Yeah.
4: But he could tell me what I get.
6: No, I was thinking of mine, I guess. Okay. I don't know. Whatever. What's the score?
4: It's 1-1.
6: 1-1.
4: Four questions in.
6: All right. This is tough, man. All right. Number four should be a little easier for you, I think. Dwayne The Rock Johnson.
4: No idea.
6: Is the son of A, Soul Man Rocky Johnson, B, Tony Atlas, C, the Junkyard Dog, or D, Oba Femi?
4: I mean, I feel like this might be a trick question. Rocky Johnson, A?
7: You are the father.
4: Let's go.
6: That's correct. Good job, Jonathan. Good job. That was a gimme.
4: I was like, is this one? I feel like this one's a gimme. Was that question number four or five for you?
6: That was my fourth.
4: Okay, so question five here. Which of these Shine Down songs do I know every word to? Is it A, Second Chance, B, Sound of Madness, C, A Symptom of Being Human, or D, Cut the Cord?
6: Easily A, Second Chance.
4: No.
6: What?
4: It's A Symptom of Being Human.
6: I didn't even know you knew that song.
4: I love that song.
6: Get out of here.
4: It's so good.
6: You're making
4: That's
6: up stories.
4: That's the song that made me like Shine Down.
6: Is it really?
4: Oh, yeah.
6: I thought you said you love Second Chance, so I figured.
4: I do love Second Chance.
6: Okay.
4: It's a great karaoke song. Well, but A Symptom of Being Human, we talked about it when you went to Sonic Temple.
6: Right, yeah.
4: So we talked about both of those songs.
6: Selective hearing. Now you know why I'm divorced. Is it making sense to you now?
4: Okay.
6: All right, very good. Number five on the WWE trivia here for Jonathan. Judgment Day member Dirty Dom is the son of A, Eddie Guerrero, B, Rey Mysterio, C, Chavo Guerrero, or D, Roddy Rowdy Piper.
4: Can you say Roddy Rowdy Piper three times fast?
6: No, I cannot.
4: Okay, didn't know. I'm gonna go B.
6: B is Rey Mysterio.
7: You are the father.
6: That is correct. Dirty Dominic Mysterio is the son of Hall of Famer Rey Mysterio. Good job.
4: Two lucky guesses. What is going on? All right, number six. If I was on vacation, or if I was going on vacation, what kind of vacation would I book? A, an all-inclusive beach resort. B, a cruise. C, a backpacking trip through Europe. Or D, a cabin in the mountains.
6: I'm going to say the beach.
4: No.
6: What?
4: It's a cruise.
6: Cruise?
4: We've talked about cruises before.
6: No.
4: Oh, yes.
6: Not while
4: I was in the
6: room.
4: We absolutely have. Absolutely.
6: I don't know.
4: It's all good.
6: Was it 1-3 now?
4: Yeah.
6: Dang. All right. I got to work harder at stumping you.
4: Okay. I mean, I've gotten lucky twice. So that's cruise, really what it is.
6: Have you ever been on a cruise?
4: Oh, yeah. I've been on one, and I'm going on another one as soon as I can. They're awesome.
6: All right. Very good. Number six for me, the Viper, Randy Orton's father's name is Bob. But what is his moniker? Is it A, Astronaut Bob Orton, B, Cowboy Bob Orton, C, the Narcissist Bob Orton, or D, the Legend Killer, Bob Orton?
4: This is one of the few ones where like I'm 70% sure I know the answer.
6: Okay.
4: The Astronaut Bob Orton.
6: Jonathan.
7: You are not the father.
4: Gosh, dang it.
6: That is incorrect.
4: That's what I get for being confident.
6: It is Legendary Cowboy Bob Orton.
4: Okay, there we go. I think you'll get this one.
6: Astronaut, though, really?
4: Yeah, I don't know why. Yeah, I don't know.
6: Okay, continue.
4: Because wrestling's out of this world. Tune in to ESPN and ESPN2 and ESPN Plus and ESPN News and ESPN Ocho for an out of this world experience.
6: All separate hours on different channels. All right.
4: What is my physical goal by the end of the year? Deadlift 400 pounds, bench press 225, dunk a basketball, or do 100 consecutive push-ups?
6: Dunk a basketball.
4: That is correct. There you go.
6: That one you say a lot.
4: I do. I do say that one a lot. I'm close. We're getting right, there.
6: There we go. Number 7, Solo Sikoa, Jimmy Uso, and Jey Uso are all sons of A, Yokozuna, B, Jacob Fatu, C, Umaga, or D, Rikishi.
4: You know, you could have just said Jonathan, A, B, C, or D, and I would have felt the same.
6: That's the point.
4: Let's go B.
6: B is Jacob Fatu. Jonathan?
7: You are not the father.
6: Incorrect.
4: I just need to get lucky one more time.
6: Jacob Fatu is actually their cousin, and Rikishi is the father of the Usos and Solo Sikoa.
4: My bad. You know, I'm sure a lot of people get those flip-flopped. My bad there.
6: Wrestling people know.
4: All right, number 8.
6: Do better.
4: If it's late at night and I want something to eat from my fridge / freezer, what am I looking for? A, what?
6: Watermelon fudge from Holiday.
4: Yeah. Absolutely. Did you eat that?
6: Nope. It's still in there.
4: Okay. Is it A, ice cream? B, leftover pizza? C, potato chips? Or D, cereal? This is a tough one.
6: Yeah. It's not. What was the third one?
4: The third one was potato chips.
6: It's not that one because you're a healthier eater than that. I don't feel like it's pizza. And what was the other one besides cereal?
4: Ice cream.
6: I'm going to go with ice cream.
4: That is correct.
6: Yeah.
4: Tying it up, 3 apiece.
6: There you go. All right. Next question. Jim, the Anvil Neidhart, was the father of what female superstar? Is it A, Bailey, B, Natalya, C, Paige, or D, Naomi?
4: Naomi.
6: Naomi is incorrect.
7: You are not the father.
4: All right.
6: It is Natalya.
4: That was my other guess. Like Natalya and Naomi were the only two names that sounded like wrestling names.
6: Yeah, well, they're all wrestlers.
4: Oh, okay.
6: And Natalya Neidhart was the daughter.
4: When Paige beats somebody, does she close the book like Miles Turner? Does she hit him with a...
6: Nah.
4: No? Okay.
6: Shut up.
4: All right.
6: I think she has a Paige Turner finisher, though.
4: Does she really? Okay. There you go. If we were at the mall and you lost me, what thing would I most likely be looking for? A, new sneakers. B, cool jerseys. C, fitted hats. Or D, sports memorabilia / autographs.
6: Oh, man. I'd probably say autographs or memorabilia.
4: Jerseys.
6: Jerseys.
4: You had a 50-50. We talk about my jerseys all the time.
6: Yeah, but I know you said you stopped buying jerseys unless they're retired, and I know you don't wear them very often. We try to do Jersey Day.
4: You're right. We're supposed to Jersey Day. I completely forgot. That was supposed to be today again.
6: I should get a point just because you forgot that.
4: Oh, man.
6: All right, couple more questions here in the dueling trivia. Next one for me. American Nightmare, Cody Rhodes, and Goldust, I'm sure you've heard of them, are the sons of A, Devin, B, Dusty, C, Daryl, or D, Dustin.
4: We're going to go Dusty.
6: Dusty is correct.
7: You are the father.
6: The American Dream, Dusty Rhodes.
4: Is that the sound from the Wii?
6: I don't know where it came from. I just kind of grabbed it. I was like, oh, that's close enough.
4: Sounds like a sound that you would hear on the Wii. Wow.
6: Cool.
4: Man. All right. Final question. You need it to tie. If Amelia and I go to a Pacer game, what concession snack are we getting for Amelia? A, popcorn. B, nachos. C, cotton candy. Or D, a pretzel.
6: Oh, I'm going to say a pretzel for
4: sure.
6: That
4: is correct.
6: Because you were just talking about her birthday and getting pretzels and stuff.
4: That's right. That's exactly right.
6: All right, cool. How many did I get right for yours?
4: Oh, Amelia says that sound effect is from Activate. If you've never been to Activate and Fishers.
6: We had them as a part of the Smiley Prom in our sister station.
4: It's so much fun.
6: Yeah, I think they brought some games. Place. Yeah.
4: It's a great time. Right now we're tied 4-4. I've got one question left though, right?
6: Okay. So you need to get this one wrong or we have another tie.
4: Yeah.
6: Or right. You can. Okay. Final question.
4: Should we call it a draw because it's World Cup season?
6: Maybe. Yeah.
4: Let's call it a draw.
6: All right. Well, let's see if you get this last one anyway. The Hitman, Bret Hart, and the late, great Owen Hart are the sons of A, Steven Hart, B, Scott Hart, C, Sully Hart, or D, Stu Hart?
4: Stu Hart.
6: Stu Hart is correct.
7: Let's you go. Are the father.
6: Jonathan, you are today's winner again.
4: That's crazy.
6: I almost got you.
4: That's crazy. I had no business winning that one.
6: Did you actually know that last question?
4: No, didn't know any of them.
6: Really?
4: Except for the Rock one was easy. That was a layup. I just got lucky on the other ones.
6: Okay.
4: Kids, right. If you're listening and you're taking a test, write down something because maybe you'll get lucky.
6: Got to try harder next week.
4: I don't know. You couldn't have done a better job. seriously. I just,
6: I thought for sure you would just maybe get one or two right. I know, you got five right last week. You know me pretty well out of 10. But,
4: All I'm saying is you only got four right. That's all I'm saying.
6: The battle continues.
4: I meant, all the questions were about me. Oh, man.
6: So I need to know you better.
4: Once
6: we go line dancing, ask me these questions again.
4: Next week on Wednesday, hopefully.
6: Yeah.
4: Oh, man. Doing trivia, always a good time. You know what else is a good time? Holiday World. We're giving away tickets in 3 minutes. The phone number is 317-228-1430 if you'd like your chance to win.
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4: 317-228-1430 is the number if you'd like to call in to win a couple of tickets to Holiday World. We will make you do trivia, but, you know, it's not hard. We're going to give them to you. Well, that's not true. The trivia is always hard, but we'll give you the tickets just for trying. So 317-228-1430 is the number if you'd like to call in for your chance to win a couple of tickets to Holiday World. Ron Slavin, Brendan Sorsby's agent, went on 105.3 The Fan in Dallas yesterday, and he just completely threw Cincinnati under the bus. Just completely chucked them. Here's what he said. Quote, if anybody should be questioned or catching heat, it should be Cincinnati. Because they knew for 2 years and never said anything or didn't do anything about it. That's the part of the story that gets lost. Ron Slavin and Brendan Sorsby's agent talking about Cincinnati knowing that Brendan Sorsby was gambling during his time on campus. Welcome in to the Real Jonathan Smith Show here on Indy Sports Ticket. Thanks for tuning in. No matter how you're tuning in, whether that's YouTube, X, the Indy Sports Ticket app, or 1430 AM. If that's true, Ron Slavin's telling the truth and he's not lying, because it is possible that Ron's just lying for some reason. I don't know. But if it's true, then like something clearly has to be done about Cincinnati. If Indiana didn't know anything about Brendan Sorsby being on campus in 2022 and betting the under on whoever their starting quarterback was at the time, then they can just go ahead and claim ignorance. Not a big deal. But it doesn't seem like Cincinnati can claim ignorance based on what Brendan Sorsby's agent said yesterday. And if they did know, they should absolutely be punished for covering it up and acting like they didn't know. All their coaches should also be fired if they knew what was going on. How can you allow a kid to play when you know he's actively breaking the rules and might be betting against you? That's the thing about it that doesn't make sense to me. It's like, he's betting on us potentially to lose. He's betting on our defense to potentially give up a certain number of points, and so on. It's unethical. And with the legalization of gambling in more and more places, this is only going to get worse. And if I was the NCAA, I would do everything I could to come down as hard as possible on these early offenders. I would, you know, hang them out to dry, make sure that they couldn't coach again, something drastic to fully lay down the law. Because as of today, the bill that they presented to Congress, it did go through. But if I was the NCAA, I would ban players like they tried to do with Brendan Sorsby. Hopefully now with the bill that got pushed through by Congress, hopefully Sorsby can't go around, or players like Sorsby can't go around the system anymore, just find a judge that'll sign off on it and say that they're good to go. So hopefully that fixes that. But as far as the coaches and the universities being aware of the gambling, if they don't say anything, then they need to lose their job as well. I think they should also be suspended from coaching for the duration of the remaining eligibility of the player that was caught gambling, if they allowed them to play after finding out. Obviously, if they find out, bench them, report them, then like, yeah, they're fine. But if they're allowing players to play that are gambling, ban them for however much eligibility the guy has left. So if he's a sophomore and he gets caught, then coaches get fired and they can't coach for 2 years, because that would be that kid's junior and senior year. Okay, banning them for life seems like a bit much when these players are really only getting banned for like 4 or 5 years, depending on if that 5-year rule gets passed or not. So the NCAA knows and understands that above all else, they have to protect the sport. That's the most important thing. People have to think that the sport is honest and that the outcomes are happening because the better team is winning. Okay, Isaiah Rodgers was suspended for a year here in Indy because the NFL has to protect the sport because that's their product. College football is the NCAA's biggest and most profitable product. If fans start suspecting that players or coaches are throwing games for a paycheck from Vegas, the whole sport collapses. It turns a multi-billion dollar athletic competition into professional wrestling. And I'm having to answer trivia about who's whose father. I don't really want that. Okay, once the audience thinks it's scripted or fixed, the magic's gone. If people have a suspicion that players or coaches are throwing games for gambling purposes, then people would just very simply stop watching. Everything will become a conspiracy theory, and college football will lose its luster. And then a lot of money goes out the door, and then we lose a lot of various athletic competitions that are fun to watch. Because football pays for everything. Okay, the NBA has dealt with this when they had the Tim Donaghy incident where they were throwing games. They fired him immediately because you can't have that in the sport. It ruins the integrity of the game, and that ruins the game as a whole. If the coaches at Cincinnati knew, then they need to be severely punished. If the coaches at IU knew, they also need to be severely punished because that's something that has to be stepped on immediately. Either, you know, you can't be dilly-dallying with this kind of stuff. So it'll be interesting to see if the NCAA does anything about it. I don't think they will because it's the NCAA. But, you know, that's just kind of that's what I'm hoping happens. We'll see if it does or not. Chris, is my punishment a little too harsh for those Cincinnati coaches?
6: To be honest, I was working on something else. I didn't hear everything that you said.
4: That's okay. It's all right. It happens.
6: So I'm going to say no, it's not too
4: harsh. I see some soccer clip. Nope, never mind. That's football. Never mind.
6: I was trying to come up with, you know, stuff for the end of the show.
4: Oh, that's like important.
6: Trying to rehash in my mind what we talked about today, and now you're interrupting me with questions.
4: Oh, well, I'm sorry. My bad. let me not interrupt you. Go ahead. You're good. Go ahead. Sorry. My fault. My bad.
6: Talking to Candace over here.
4: Yeah. Who? Joke. I know exactly who Candace is. So anyway, those coaches should be punished if they in fact did know. Dream versus Fever tonight. My only request, please no Caitlin Clark and Angel Reese controversy. I don't need it. We've done it like every year for the last 3 years. I'd like for that to be a thing of the past. These are two good teams. You know, the Dream are 9-4. The Fever are 9-5. The Fever beat them a couple of weeks ago, 83-71. These are two good teams that, you know, I think one of the best things for the WNBA is not having things like this boil up and become the main talking points of their league. They need people to be invested in the games and in the players themselves, not in, you know, this player doesn't like this player because of racial things or whatever it is. That is how the league is going to continue to grow. Now, the Fever are the better team tonight, and if they can just limit the turnovers, then they're going to have a great chance to win tonight. If they don't, then it'll be another tough game for them. You know, right now, the Fever's turnover problem is like driving down the highway with a slow leak in your tire. Like, you might be able to coast on your talent for a while, but eventually you're going to pull off to the side of the road with a flat. Once they clean up the turnovers, they'll start to kind of clean house against some of these lesser teams in the WNBA. And they'll be able to kind of, I think, play stride for stride with some of the teams at the top of the league because they have more than enough talent. The defense has been good. Limiting the turnovers is only going to allow them to be even better in those departments because obviously when you turn the ball over, you don't have as many possessions offensively. Obviously, when you're not turning the ball over, you're not giving up as many fast break points. It's an important thing for them. And a lot of that falls on the shoulders of Caitlin Clark. Three turnovers tonight. I get it. She's a very aggressive passer, which I appreciate that. But when you're turning the ball over five times a game, let's maybe pull back a little bit. It's the same thing with quarterbacks, right? Like I want a quarterback to throw like 12 interceptions every year, because if they're only throwing four, then they're not taking enough risks, right? But like once that number gets to like 15, you're throwing like one a game. Let's maybe pull back a little bit on the risk. So that is the thing that I'm going to be watching for tonight with the Fever and the Dream. Do we have any Caitlin Clark, Angel Reese drama? And can the Fever find a way to pull back on the turnovers? Tomorrow, I'm going to be watching the U.S. men's national team. Tomorrow, 3 o'clock, it is a battle for the top of the group. Australia is a young and hungry team, but the United States has more European and World Cup experience. So why are we still deeply worried about our defense and goalkeeper? I'll give you my prediction for Australia versus the U.S. men's national team in 3 minutes.
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5: 317-228-1430. That is the number if you want to call in for a pair of Holiday World tickets. We won't make you do the trivia because I just, you know, because I'm a nice guy, you know. So tomorrow at 3 o'clock, we got Australia taking on Team USA in the World Cup. Winner wins the group. Loser has a very important third game. If it's, you know, Team USA, then obviously their game against Turkey will be a much bigger deal. But again, that game's tomorrow at 3 o'clock. And, you know, you're going to get a chance to watch what might be the best American team ever. If they beat Australia, then they'll win the group. If they lose, then Australia wins the group. If it's a draw, then it'll come down to the third game. Either way, it's likely Team USA is going to finish first or second in their group. That's all that matters. Just don't finish third. Don't do it. Okay, the biggest thing for the U.S. men's national team in this game is the health of Christian Pulisic. He's got to be healthy for Team USA to have a chance in this tournament against the better teams. Australia's not one of those teams. This is the team that Team USA should beat tomorrow. But their attack against Paraguay just wasn't as good when he went out in the second half. Part of that was the U.S. men's national team's willingness to just kind of sit on a 3-0 lead. Still, he created multiple chances for them, and that 3-0 lead doesn't happen without him beating every Paraguay defender off the dribble. He didn't play in the second half against Paraguay last week because his calf got nicked. You couldn't tell during the game, which is, I think, a good sign going forward. And that's just because he looks so good with the ball at his feet. Here's what he said after the game against Paraguay about his calf. Quote, I just got a bit of a kick in the first half, so I'm really hoping that it's nothing. I'm taking a little bit of precautions today, but I'm hoping I'll be fine in the next few days. End quote. Pochettino, that is the U.S. men's national team's manager, he also spoke about subbing him out at halftime, saying, quote, we didn't want to take any risks, end quote. Pochettino also used the word precaution in referring to the substitution. Sounds like one of those things where if Team USA hadn't been up 3-0, he would have stayed in. You know, Jenny Taft, the sideline reporter during the Paraguay game, said Pulisic looked into the crowd towards his friends and family and said, quote, I'm good. So he's been training by himself the past couple of days. You know, they're going to be extra cautious because they don't need him to win this game. Okay, so I think he's going to play tomorrow. We'll see how much. But, you know, obviously the more he plays, the better because he is their best player. But against Australia, they should be able to find a way to win the game without him. Okay, they did play well without him. He just makes things easier. You know, like trying to run this U.S. men's national team offense without Christian Pulisic, it's like trying to cook an award-winning meal without salt. Like, you can still make something edible, but the flavor profile just kind of falls flat. So he can beat defenders in a way that no one else for the U.S. men's national team can. And he's a great passer. So with or without him, I like the U.S. men's national team to win. I just like them more with him compared to without him. So who are they playing against? What do you need to know about Australia? Australia is a very young team. They've got 17 players on their World Cup roster for the first time, so they're very young. So the U.S. men's national team is going to be more experienced. Now, Australia's better players are more experienced. Jackson Irvine is their best player. This is his fourth World Cup. He also plays in the Bundesliga, but he had foot surgery recently. He played well against Turkey, but that is something they're just kind of be cognizant of. They have an experienced goalkeeper as well. It's his fourth cup as well. And the biggest thing to know about them is they are going to play a very similar style to Paraguay. Paraguay, all defense. Like, they sat all 11 guys around the goal, you know, trying to get stops, and then they look to score off of counters. Australia does the exact same thing. They're going to sink everybody in, and then their forwards, or their, you know, attacking players, blazing fast. They can all really move. And so, because of that, you'll have to watch out for counters. So think like fast break in basketball, if you don't know what I'm talking about right now. Watch for Australia to score on fast breaks. That's usually how they get it done. We saw Paraguay score one that way against Team USA in that first game. So that's kind of the thing to watch for. Like, Team USA is going to have plenty of chances to score. They're going to take a lot of shots. We had Colt Booth on the show earlier who gave us a great stat. Turkey had 30 shot attempts against Australia in their first game. That is more attempts on that is more shot attempts than any other team has had so far in any of the matches so far. So that is something to watch for. But ultimately, this is a game Team USA should win. They have so much more talent. Another great stat from Colt earlier. The cost in the transfer market, which is like the transfer portal. So if everybody on Team USA was to transfer, how much would it cost to be able to buy all of them? The answer is $285 million. It's a lot of money, okay? Compared to Australia, their valuation is at about $77 million, okay? So Team USA, significantly more talented. This is a game that they should win. They're more experienced as well. If they play like they did against Paraguay, then they should cruise. You know, 3-1, I don't know about 4-1 again. That's a lot of goals. But the biggest thing to pay attention to is the counterattack from Australia. How does 38-year-old Tim Ream hold up against the speed of the attackers for Australia? You know that Chris Richards is going to be just fine. One of the better defenders in the Premier League. So we'll see how that goes. But expect for Team USA to hold possession for most of the game. And, you know, we'll kind of see how it goes there. Can they stay patient and find the back of the net, or is Australia going to push them in response? We got a caller. Cool. So the match of the day today for the World Cup is going to be Mexico and South Korea tonight at 9 o'clock. Mexico is plus 105 to win the match. A draw is at plus 200. What's up?
3: It's a surprise.
5: It's a surprise?
3: Just say hi.
6: This is Amelia.
5: Oh, what's up? Is everything okay?
6: I just thought I'd call and say hello.
5: Okay, hi. How are you?
6: Also, you seem to need a caller for those Holiday World tickets.
5: I mean, we've already got four, to be fair.
6: Okay.
5: I don't know if I'm allowed to give them to you.
6: That's
5: the concern.
3: I'm not sure that's how that works, Amelia, unless you want to play some of Jonathan's trivia.
5: Yeah, let's do that. Why not? All right, Amelia, are you ready?
6: No, but I'll try my best.
3: So all right. This is the Amelia to be
5: Yeah, this is my
3: clear.
5: Wife. Okay. Yeah.
3: How you
6: all
3: doing?
6: Yeah.
3: All right.
5: So in 2012, the Indiana Fever won their first. By the way, this is all Fever themed, so too bad you're not with Grammy.
6: I know. Grammy would know.
5: She would. In 2012, the Indiana Fever won their first WNBA championship by defeating the Minnesota Lynx. Who was named the WNBA Finals MVP? Is it A, Tamika Catchings, B, Katie Douglas, C, Brian January, or D, Erlana Larkins?
6: We'll go with A.
5: Tamika Catchings. That is correct. That
6: yeah.
5: should be correct. Yeah, it is. All right, question number two. The Indiana Fever joined the WNBA as an expansion team in what year? 1997, 1999, 2000, or 2002?
6: Let's go with 2000, the year I was born.
5: That is correct. It is 2000.
6: Yeah.
5: Number three, who holds the Indiana Fever franchise record for the most points scored in a single regular season game? 38 points. Is it A, Caitlin Clark, B, Tamika Catchings, C, Kelsey Mitchell, or D, Katie Douglas?
6: Let's go with B.
5: That is incorrect. It is C, Kelsey Mitchell. Number four. Two more for you. Which former Indiana Fever head coach led the team to three WNBA finals appearances in 2009, 2012, and 2015? Is it A, Pokey Chapman, B, Lynn Dunn, C, Stephanie White, or D, Marianne Stanley?
6: Let's go with B. That's the only name I recognize.
5: Lynn Dunn? That is correct.
6: Yeah.
5: All right, last one here. I don't think anyone's ever gotten 4 out of 5, so for all the glory.
6: Well, all right.
5: Before moving to their current permanent home at Gainbridge Fieldhouse, what was the primary home arena for the Indiana Fever during their inaugural season? Is it A, the RCA Dome, B, Market Square Arena, C, Conseco Fieldhouse, or D, Hinkle Fieldhouse?
3: Conseco, my friend.
5: Oh, Conseco. My bad.
6: I was about to correct him myself.
3: That's funny.
6: So I was like, I do know that Conseco Fieldhouse is a place. Let's go with that then, Conseco.
5: That is correct. Look at that.
6: Yeah, there you go.
5: 4 out of 5. I'm not going to get any of them right. Whatever.
6: Hey, I am your wife, so.
5: You are. You only have to listen to me talk about this stuff all the time.
3: Yeah, since you're his wife, I feel like you should have got every single one of those right. You probably hear him talk about it all the time.
5: You know us, man. We're just ripping off Indiana Fever history over dinner.
3: Yes. Want to play video games? Nope. Let's talk about the Fever.
5: That's right. Let's talk about that 38-point game that Kelsey Mitchell had against the Aces in 2019.
6: Yeah, absolutely.
5: What a game.
6: Grammy would talk about it with you.
5: I don't know if she'd talk about Kelsey Mitchell with me. She would definitely talk about Caitlin Clark.
6: She loves Kelsey.
5: Okay. First name basis.
6: She does.
5: First name basis.
6: She does.
5: Oh, man, that's funny.
3: So, Amelia, will you be watching soccer with Jonathan tomorrow? What's your guys' plans?
5: We'll be in Chattanooga. But yes, we're watching the men's
6: national
5: team.
6: Soccer will be on. Soccer's been on in our home all week.
3: Maybe you should call next week and give us your analysis like I do with my 2 minutes. I want to hear what your thoughts are on the World Cup.
6: Thoughts are, I didn't even know why they added minutes until he told me, so.
3: Fair enough. Yeah, see, we need a perspective from the wife too, Jonathan.
5: She said yesterday she appreciated your questions because she had a lot of them.
6: I did.
3: Good.
6: Yes.
5: So
6: I felt like you had some insightful questions. As you were asking them, I'm like, oh, yeah, I want to know the answer to that, too.
3: Yeah. Some things you just don't think about, and some, I don't know, you don't know where to get the answers from, and you're too lazy to check Google, so you ask Jonathan.
5: That's right. Hey, Amelia, since you're talking to me on the phone, I'm assuming that, like, everything's packed?
6: Yes.
5: Okay. So I'm going to get home and we're going to be able to just leave.
3: What if it's not, Jonathan? What are you going to do?
5: I'm going to be like, hey, Amelia, we got to go. We got to go. Sorry.
3: That's the wrong answer, bro.
5: See, I'm just, dude.
3: All right. Well, Jonathan, I got a couch you can sleep on if you need it.
5: Sounds good. The problem is Amelia and I just traveled differently. You know, she's like, hey, like, let's stop at this gas station for a few minutes. Just kind of walk around a little bit. And I'm like, how about we stop for 30 seconds and we keep going? So I'm in a little, I live a more hurried lifestyle than she does.
3: You guys are fascinating already. I can't wait to hang out with you guys outside of work.
5: Hey, Wednesday, line dancing.
3: I'm looking forward to it.
5: It's going to be a good time. Amelia,
6: it's a great time.
5: Isn't that correct, though?
6: Oh, yeah. No, Jonathan is rushing everywhere he goes. He drives like a madman.
3: That's
5: not true. It's not true.
6: I just enjoy the drive.
5: You know what I enjoy? Getting to Chattanooga where I can see my family. You know what I don't enjoy?
6: He doesn't enjoy being in the car with his wife.
5: Okay. No, I don't.

0: I think it's a sign that you just need to slow down and ask your wife how she's doing.
1: I do. I ask you how you're doing all the time. It's the
0: And
1: first
0: I'm
1: thing
0: always
1: I
0: like,
1: asked you when you
0: Donovan,
1: got
0: you're
1: on the air. I
0: stressing
1: said,
0: me
1: "How are you
0: out.
1: doing?" You said, "Wait, you said what, Amelia?"
0: Said, usually the answer in the car is that you're stressing me out.
1: That is usually the answer. That's true. That's true.
2: That's what you say to her?
1: No. That's what she says to me whenever
2: Oh,
1: I'm
2: okay.
1: driving.
2: Yeah, it's okay if
1: Yes.
2: she
1: To
2: says
1: be fair,
2: it.
1: I mean, when I'm sitting in the passenger seat, I don't always have the best time either. You know, it's a little different. I'm not stressed.
2: Oh, boy.
0: Because I drive slower than you.
1: It's not just slower than me. It's like, you know that you're allowed to go around people, right? That's the question that I have in my head.
2: I feel like we're about to hash out some private stuff here.
1: No, it's fine. We talk about this. Yes, ma'am.
0: Chris, Jonathan has said himself, the safest way to travel is with the flow of traffic.
1: Yeah.
0: Jonathan, is this correct?
1: Yeah, you don't go the flow of
0: Okay.
1: traffic. You go slower than the flow
0: I
1: of
0: do.
1: traffic.
0: I go, and then you speed around everybody.
1: I am the flow of traffic. That's what you have to
0: No, you're
1: understand.
2: not. I am the flow of
1: I am the flow of
2: traffic.
1: traffic.
2: Very good.
1: All right, Amelia, since you're here, would you like to give us
0: Yeah.
1: a hey class, what did we learn today as we wrap up the show?
0: I can do that.
1: All right, go ahead.
0: Yeah. All right. All right, class. What did we learn today?
2: Very nice.
1: Very nice. Thank you, Amelia.
0: Yeah.
2: Well done. All
1: All
2: right.
1: right. I'll see you at home.
0: All right, bye guys.
2: Thanks,
1: Bye.
2: Amelia. That was awesome.
1: Yeah. If you want to give her the tickets, that's fine. I don't. If Mike gets mad at me, that's fine.
2: I don't think it's my call, but
1: Okay.
2: all right. Here's what we learned today on The Real Jonathan Smith Show. The 2000 Paralympic Spanish basketball team was busted for cheating, not because they took steroids or PEDs.
1: That's right.
2: The SMU death penalty was not an actual end-of-life penalty result.
1: They did not have a firing squad depend upon SMU.
2: That's good. Caller Caleb may or may not be excited about going to Holiday World.
1: I don't think he is.
2: We'll never know. U.S. stadiums hosting soccer matchups are probably not changing the menus at concession stands to fit accordingly to what countries are playing at the time.
1: Yep.
2: And we also learned that I may not always be focused on everything Jonathan says, but I can see analogy coming from a mile away.
1: That's right.
2: I'm pretty on point with those.
1: You are.
2: There is not a high risk of concussion if you hit a soccer ball off of your forehead. And we also learned that Jonathan's wife is not allowed to win Holiday World tickets because living with Jonathan is like having a holiday every day.
1: That's exactly right.
2: That's what we learned today on The Real Jonathan Smith Show.
1: Beautiful, beautiful.
2: Have a wonderful Juneteenth and
1: yeah.
2: Father's Day
1: Have a
2: weekend.
1: good Father's Day. We'll be back on Tuesday. Slow time of the year. I'm going to spend an extra day in Chattanooga with my family. So
2: Club
1: there's
2: going
1: that.
2: up
1: There you go.
2: On
1: On
2: a
1: a Tuesday.
2: Tuesday.
1: Great song. Great
2: Have a
1: song.
2: safe trip, Jonathan.
1: Thank you so much. Have a good long weekend. We'll talk to you on Tuesday at noon. See ya.
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9: 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It was a mediocre season for the Reds, but somehow in the midst of this ho-hum year, Reds pitcher Yul Blackwell managed to have one of the best seasons a Cincinnati pitcher has ever had. From May 10th to July 25th, Blackwell had 16 wins in a row, and all 16 were complete games. And the highlight for this winning streak came on this June 18th with a no-hitter at Crosley Field. A 6-0 win over the Boston Braves, now the Atlanta Braves. Yul Blackwell, a tall right-hander with a nasty sidearm delivery and a devastating fastball, and a no-hitter on this June 18th, this date in Reds baseball.
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5: Let's go back to 1947 for this highlight. It was a mediocre season for the Reds, but somehow in the midst of this ho-hum year, Reds pitcher Yul Blackwell managed to have one of the best seasons a Cincinnati pitcher has ever had. From May 10th to July 25th, Blackwell had 16 wins in a row, and all 16 were complete games. And the highlight for this winning streak came on this June 18th with a no-hitter at Crosley Field. A 6-0 win over the Boston Braves, now the Atlanta Braves. Yul Blackwell, a tall right-hander with a nasty sidearm delivery and a devastating fastball, and a no-hitter on this June 18th, this date in Reds baseball.
4: This date in Reds baseball is brought to you by the Cincinnati Reds Hall of Fame and Museum presenting.

0: Jim, you make the major. Thanks, pal.
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0: Walt Weiss, Rex Hogger, the Big Head, James Kelly came by for the FanDuel Predict segment. Beef segment, Zite. My thanks to the XR4TI. We'll come back and wrap the week tomorrow. Thank you very much for listening and watching. 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
22: 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High, deep, left field. There it goes. A three-run go-ahead blast for A. Eugenio Suarez.
23: They're waving around Friedel. Up throwing Anthony. Throw to the plate.

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20: 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Wow. High, deep, left field. There it goes. A three-run go-ahead blast for Eugenio Suarez.
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